0: Welcome back. It is the Mark Levin Show. Ben Ferguson filling in for the great one. Some of you, by the way, have been asking during the break there. Yes, I will post that clip of Mike Johnson up on X so that you guys can share it wherever you want to. You can follow me there at Ben Ferguson Show on X. I'll also put it up there on Instagram. I just reshared it there, so on Instagram as well. A lot of you use Instagram, apparently, so let's see how many of you do. I'm new to this Instagram world, so you can follow me there. It's a little different, at Ben Ferguson Podcast. But I'm going to put that Mike Johnson clip out there that I just played for you a moment ago, and I agree. I think it should be shared everywhere. So you can follow me on X, at Ben Ferguson Show, and then a little bit different on Instagram, at Ben Ferguson Podcast. All right, let me get to your phone calls. 1-877-381-3811. 1-877-381-3811. Let me go to Jake. Welcome. You are on the Mark Levin Show. Ben Ferguson with you. Hi.
1: Hello there, Ben. Well, you took the words right out of my mouth. I think that clip that you played should be carved up a little bit and played in every, midterm tight race, maybe with the each candidate that's running saying, you want to know what we're up against? And then just run that and then have them come back at the end and say, you know, vote for us. This is what we're for. I think that was really well done. There's probably more you didn't even play that could, you know, if you could list all the great things that have been done in this administration and what else they're going to be doing.
0: All right. You know what? You suckered me in, Jake. I'm going to play the second part of this for you because I agree with you. It is important. Take a listen. Here's the second part of what he said.
2: How much time I have? Oh, dear. 3 minutes. Okay, look. I am very bullish about the midterms. Let me just tell you right now, as a leader of this little army in the House, we are ready for this fight. We're ready for this fight. We're called for it. My friends, I have a very boring 90-minute slideshow that I could go through with you right now. All the reasons we're going to win. We are going to defy history. It is true. We have to defy history only twice in 90 years as the sitting president picked up seats for his party in that first two-year cycle. But this is a midterm unlike any other, not only because of the threats that we face that are very real and must be confronted, but it's because of a lot of reasons on paper why we should win. We have a great record to run on. You just heard our extraordinary Treasury Secretary recount some of the big wins that we've done. I could do this with you all day, talking about the 700 bills we passed through the House, the 100 executive orders we've codified, and all the great things we've done for hardworking American families, and pro-family policies, and pro-life policies, and we're fulfilling our promises. We have better candidates than the Democrats do. They are on the verge of an open civil war because the establishment Democrats are being pushed out by the Marxists. They're having a lot of disarray on their side, and that will play to our advantage in the midterms. We have, for the first time in 10 years, my friends, we have a slight fundraising advantage over the Democrats. That never happens. People are so motivated, and we have the President of the United States running like it's 2024, okay? He's going to tell you that himself here in a few minutes. He's going to tell you. He's out doing campaigns and rallies, and he's going to look right into the eyes of the camera and say, I am on the ballot, because in a real sense, he is. If we were to lose the midterms, heaven forbid, these Democrats, y'all, impeachment's not even the big concern. They will turn every committee of Congress into an investigative body, and they'll go after the president's family, the cabinet, his donors and friends. Half of you in this room will be targeted.
0: Half of you in this room will be targeted. He's absolutely right. Ben Ferguson filling in for the great one, Mark Levin. We'll be right back.
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2: Hey, this is Dave Weishuttle from House of Cards with your House of Cards Gaming Report for the week of September 21st, 2026. New Jersey's iGaming industry reported record revenue for the month of July. iGaming revenue hit over $276 million for the month and reported over $1.8 billion in year-to-date revenue. Also in July, Pennsylvania reported that the combined total revenue generated from all forms of gaming, including fantasy contests, was over $591 million with over $256 million in total tax revenue. iGaming in the Keystone State generated over $249 million in revenue in July. And finally, Fanatics announced a multi-year partnership with the National Football League, becoming an official sports betting partner of the NFL, and Fanatics Casino as an official online casino partner of the league. Under the deal, Fanatics can use NFL intellectual property in its marketing, including league, as well as team branding and marks associated with the Super Bowl and the NFL Draft. Any news or tips regarding casinos, gaming, or legislation, send us an email at newsroom@houseofcardsradio.com and follow us on X at HOC Radio.
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2: Maybe you're out of power now. Maybe you've lost your power. Kristi Noem, don't worry, we'll come after you. And I also believe they'll go after ambassadors. There's a real conversation that's happening right now in Washington, D.C. by ambassadors that are worried that they're going to be next because a lot of the ambassadors were huge supporters of the President of the United States of America during his campaign run. And if you're a huge supporter of the President of the United States of America, then what the Democratic Party is now saying is, hey, if you're a supporter, you're on the enemy's list. You're on the hit list. We're coming after you. Game on. This is what dictators and tyrants do. And this is what this midterm is actually about. It is not about policies. Have you noticed that we haven't spoken a word about the policies, really, that the Democrats are running? Because they're not running on policies anymore. They're running on America's evil, destroy America, and then weaponize our government to go after our political opponents so that they are no longer a problem for us. It's no different than what we're watching right now in Hungary. Some of the people that interviewed me when I was in Budapest speaking at this conference have been, their lives, as in their professional lives, have been destroyed. They will never work again as long as the party that's in power now is in power, because they're untouchable, right? You can't hire them, because if you do, we'll come in and we'll nationalize that organization and we'll shut you down. It is truly a enemy's hit list. That is what it is. 1-877-381-3811. 1-877-381-3811. Ben Ferguson filling in for the great one. And by the way, that montage I just played for you, I just put it up on X during the break. Follow me at Ben Ferguson Show on X. If you're on Instagram, I'd love to connect with you there. See how many of you guys are there on Instagram at Ben Ferguson Podcast. And don't forget, I do a podcast every day. So make sure you download the Ben Ferguson Podcast as well. I'd love to keep up with you there. A lot more coming up right after this.
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0: Welcome back. It is the Mark Levin Show. Ben Ferguson filling in for the great one. He is off today because of Yom Kippur, the holiday. He will be back with you tomorrow. I do want to get some of your phone calls in here. I did post up, as I mentioned earlier, that Mike Johnson audio from earlier that I played for you guys on X. You can follow me there at Ben Ferguson Show. Also got up on Instagram as well at Ben Ferguson Podcast. And don't forget, I do a podcast every day. It's called the Ben Ferguson Podcast. 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All right, let me get to your phone calls. 877-381-3811. 877-381-3811. 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Welcome. 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Ben Ferguson with you. Hi.
1: Hey, Ben. Good evening. A couple things that you said earlier in earlier segments that I wanted to touch on. But what I suspect, and I'm not a Democrat, when I was able to cast my first vote, Ronald Reagan was running for president, so I went for Reagan. But I'm no longer a Republican, because Republicans aren't the answer to the Democrats. We got a few of them that don't need to be mentioned, because they, what they call them, rhinos. But things that people need to really pay attention to, and if you're smart, it scares you. You were talking about Orban a little bit ago, where people that were in support of him or in his cabinet when he was the leader of Hungary are now being targeted and so on and so forth. But
0: yeah, they are.
1: My father's Democrat.
0: By the way, Dan, do me a favor. Hold on. I got to take a hard break. All right. We'll come back. We got a lot more to talk about. It is the Mark Levin Show. Ben Ferguson with you. 877-381-3811, 877-381-3811. We'll be right back.
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0: 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And I'd like to invite you to listen to the Gospel Light program each Sunday morning at 7:30. 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
3: Okay, yesterday's game.
2: Yeah, go
3: ahead. Disappointing. Falcons, what, they missed two field goals, and if Watt don't make the pick six, we lose, what, 19-13?
2: Or you could say if they call the interference on DK and they call the interference on Roman Wilson, still score two more touchdowns.
3: True, but disappointing. The bottom line is we only scored 13 points, aside from Watt's pick. Now, these guys that drop the balls and don't catch the ball who are getting paid $100 million a year, if I was Mark McCarthy or whoever's in charge down there these days, I'd just say, hey, listen, fellas, maybe a big part of this success has got to practice.
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14: All right, let's get to it. We got the text line alive and well. From the text line, Carrie in Dallas, Texas writes, Bill O'Reilly has publicly admitted that he does not write these books. He hires a ghostwriter and he gives him ideas and thoughts on what he wants to say. The writer completes the book. O'Reilly reviews the book and makes any corrections or additions. It's always amazing to me that he could come up with a selection of information that always differed with historians, researchers, writers, scholars, authors, academics, etc. So who do you believe? I never read those killing books, those Killing Kennedy, Killing... I always thought that they were sort of historical fiction.

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0: Bill Maher.
1: Bill Maher. And Stephen A. Smith. Oh, my gosh.
0: And Jonathan Turley.
1: And Jonathan Turley. Yeah.
0: It's all Democrats.
1: Yeah, exactly. You know,
0: we gave you all Democrats. What's
1: you know,
0: the
1: but they made such a big deal out of this because of the connection with the Ellison connection with Trump. Kushner and all this, they made such a big deal out of it because of that.
0: Okay.
1: They really didn't want that to happen.
0: Who's going to be the first liberal this week to go crazy about this?
1: Oh, I don't know.
0: Who's going to come out and go, this is bogus? Sound like I was doing putty there. This is bogus.
1: Yeah. I think the ones that we have already heard from, because once the Netflix pulled out, and that deal was done, I think it was inevitable. Eventually, Paramount's going to get it. There was a lot of hoopla about, you know, from everybody, but Hollywood's dying.
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0: Now, it's Red Eye Radio. Gary McNamara and Eric Harley talk about everything from politics to social issues and news of the day. Whether you're up late or you're just starting your day, welcome to the show. From the Relief Factor Studios, this is Red Eye Radio.
1: All across America, we are Red Eye Radio. He is Eric Harley, and I'm Gary McNamara.
2: Good morning.
1: Hello. You know, I don't know where to start again.
2: Yeah.
1: I mean, the big story still is the, you know, the whole CNN Politico story and you know, again, losing their White House, credentials and not being able to be part of the pool reporting. And we'll get to that in just a moment. We touched on it yesterday, but I just... The whole, and I know it's complicated. We'll simplify it, but the entire, you know, Paramount, Warner Brothers, merger and the apparent agreement brokered, it seems, by Newsom.
2: Yeah.
1: Newsom very, very worried. You know, you can be a liberal until you start losing a ton of business and even on the billionaires tax. Newsom's like, I don't like that at all. He wants a billionaire's tax across the country because he understands if he puts a billionaire's tax in his state, it's going to hurt his state.
2: Right.
1: And that's why they want it all across the country, because everybody, they believe that if you're going to punish people, you need to punish people equally across. That's the 30th Amendment to the Constitution.
2: That's right.
1: Billionaires must be punished equally across the country.
2: Right.
1: But the whole deal, I was reading the specifics of it, and I'm like, nothing here has anything to do with antitrust.
2: Well, it's interesting because the Hollywood Reporter, which, I don't know, in my lifetime, I've probably logged on to the Hollywood Reporter maybe a half dozen times.
1: Well, I was going to say this is the first
2: maybe,
1: time.
2: Maybe. Yes. And so... that averages out to about once every 10 years. So here's the headline. That's all? Team Paramount nabs Warner Brothers with only minor concessions to states. And the first line is, all of that sound and fury, that's it? After all of this? Think about this. You know, it was the big back and forth. It, really what this was is the fact that Larry Ellison, who was very close to the president, his son David Ellison runs Paramount. And they were the David in this Goliath, the Goliath that is Netflix in this buyout of Warner Brothers. Warner Brothers was the last content property that everybody wanted. It was just kind of floating out there on its own. And so Netflix went in, and Netflix really didn't want the cable properties. They're not interested in that. They're interested in content so they can stream. Netflix is a $400 billion company, and let's just say Paramount is not. But when you look at the way this thing went down, I mean, the CEO of Netflix shows up at the White House. He didn't sit down with Trump that day, but Larry Ellison made a call to the president that morning, reportedly, and the CEO of Netflix came out, and this goes back, I don't know, several months, and he came out of that meeting like, yeah, we're out, we're done. Yeah, we're no longer in the running. We don't have any interest. And then the states start getting involved when it looks like Paramount is going to make the move and get the deal. Now, there are some players. I mentioned David Ellison, being the son of Larry Ellison, who's very close to the president. The president's son-in-law is also involved as an investor. You're going to have, in fact, some sovereign wealth funds that are reportedly involved in pooling all the money together necessary to make this Warner Brothers purchase. And so I don't know where Jared Kushner finds the time. I mean, with everything he's been involved in negotiating geopolitical situations, but you know, there's a deep connection at Paramount and this Paramount deal in buying Warner Brothers to the president himself, and I think that's what a lot of the states really had a big problem with, because at the end of it, I walked in the pre-show meeting, your first thing was, all right, you break this down. This never really was about antitrust. If you look at, these weren't real concessions. We'll spend $9.5 million in development of, forget what they called it, of basically something that they're already doing.
1: Independent films.
2: $5 million in independent films, which they were already doing. The point is, much of this stuff that they were already doing, they can just put on the books and say, we met that pledge. We met that agreement.
1: You know, it said, this was from the Wall Street Journal editorial page looking at it. The two companies also separately negotiated carriage fees with cable providers that could reduce the combined company's leverage to obtain higher fees for carrying their channels. You have to smile at Democratic attorney generals collaborating to protect giant cable companies, which are also combining to gain scale and leverage. But cable companies are, when you look at it, I saw here is what Democrats actually do, which is they want to subsidize businesses that are on going downhill.
2: Yeah, right.
1: They wish to. Yeah. I mean, the whole thing where they promised to make 30 films. Making 30 films is really an outgo. That doesn't mean you're going to make a profit on those 30 films, that you're at least going to do 30 films, what is it, a year or whatever.
2: Mm-hmm.
1: And, you know, the $1.5 billion over 5 years. I mean, this is what is this, $80 billion? No, not $80 billion. What is it, $100-something billion merger?
2: Right.
1: And so I'm looking at all this, and I'm like, well, okay, we know that the imagery of CNN over Barry Weiss was huge.
2: Mm-hmm.
1: So here it is. Mr. Ellison placated the attorney generals by agreeing to establish an editorial independence board to ensure accuracy, independence, fairness, and journalist integrity at CNN and CBS News. Isn't this what news editors are supposed to do? The board will consist of 5 retired or active journalists to be appointed by the new Paramount Warner Brothers board. So does the left actually want accuracy, independence, fairness, and journalist integrity on any news network?
2: Well, this entire thing just comes back as something ridiculous that they made this big hoopla about. And again, the Hollywood Reporter is going, are you kidding me? That's it. The $9.5 million a year is part of it. They have to invest in workforce training and career development in film and TV production communities. Now, let me tell you how that will work with the bean counters. It's something that's likely already happening. Okay. You can look at that and say, okay, we're going to expand. We're going to basically go out and you should be, as a content creator, as a movie and TV production house, studio, you should be going out spending at least that much in finding new talent, right? And finding and developing new talent, because quite frankly, the old talent is just repeating. How many Spider-Man remakes have we had?
1: It's like
2: 20 a year.
1: You're always searching. You may not succeed, but you're always searching for new content providers.
2: And $9.5 million a year is nothing. And $5 million a year, they'll start a $5 million annual fund to bankroll indie movies. So what they'll do is take it from the books from over here and put it and start a quote new fund. I'm making air quotes with my fingers, and we'll put it over here. If you weren't spending $5 million on, now that is $5 million, and $5 million a year in indie movies is about 500 indie films. but you know, you can move that. You can take this $5 million, moving that up from over here and going, okay, we'll just start this. We'll call it a new fund. Paramount's also going to have to pay $40 million to reimburse the 12 states who sued it for attorneys and economic expert fees. I want to be an economic expert. I don't even know what that means. A 5-year commitment for, this is from the Hollywood Reporter, a 5-year commitment for 30 films does up the 3-year pledge Ellison, this is David Ellison, had earlier signed on to. And if the studios failed to meet that threshold, they would be hit with a $30 million per penalty or penalty per film. They say that $1.5 billion figure represents $300 million more than annually than the combined studios already spend annually. So in other words, we'll invest more in what we're supposed to be investing in.
1: Yeah.
2: We're only going to invest $300 million more, which, again, which is $150 million per two companies before they merge. That's one film. Think about that. That's one blockbuster film, I should say.
1: And the real thing, the pressure that Ellison was actually looking at, that Paramount was looking at, was if it wasn't done by the end of this month, wasn't done by next week, they'd have to pay a $7 billion, a breakup fee,
2: yeah,
1: to Warner Brothers, and $7 million a day until it was done.
2: Yeah.
1: So when you look at everything they've done here and what they had to get down by the only pressure they had was the pressure they put on themselves to get the merger done. It wasn't actually coming from the government.
2: Well, and that's what I think that was really, that breakup fee and setting that high of a breakup fee was, shows you how confident that they were. Again, if you talk about names like Larry Ellison and Jared Kushner all being involved here, Larry Ellison indirectly, Jared Kushner as a reported investor, sovereign wealth funds, and all this to pool the money that they didn't have, that Netflix easily had. Netflix is a massive company by comparison. So if you look at this situation and the connections after Netflix drops out of the deal and says we're no longer in the running, then because they didn't want any of the cable properties. But Paramount looks at this and says, okay, we'll make that kind of pledge. We'll say, hey, we'll do this or we'll pay a massive breakup fee, because they were fairly confident that they were going to get this mm-hmm. done. This settlement with the states, they knew it. They saw it from the beginning that this really was a nothing burger and all they have to do is penny up this. All right, we'll pay your lawyer's fees.
1: But the big lie is it had, and the Attorney General of California just last month was saying, no, this is about antitrust.
2: Yes.
1: None of this is about antitrust.
2: None of it.
1: I can't see anything here that's about antitrust about potential monopoly.
2: Right.
1: It seems like in the end what they wanted was, okay, what's dying out here? Subsidize it.
2: This is it. Come in and help, because if you think about,
1: or things you're going to do anyway, announce that you're going to put a couple more million into it.
2: Well, Gavin Newsom. Okay, he's the governor of Hollywood. He's if you think about that, and it's dying. And I have friends in Hollywood that are telling me one, in fact, if he hasn't already is leaving the state. He's moving to he's a conservative. He's a stuntman, but he's a conservative. And he said there's, you know, the work is just dying. The Hollywood itself is dying. The studios are dying because you get stuff made anywhere and everywhere these days. And I think Taylor Sheridan actually has been probably the biggest competitor with Hollywood itself, you know, and very successfully so, putting together I don't know how many different streaming programs that he's put together for Paramount and others. And it's a big deal, but they knew going in, they only had to satisfy certain things, and Newsom had to pretend, just like he did during COVID, had to pretend like he cared about Hollywood. He had to pretend like he was doing something. So his AG is, you know, talking about, you know, this is antitrust and blah, blah, blah, blah, blah. Look, if this were antitrust, look at what Disney Plus has become. Look at all the properties. They own Star Wars. They own the Muppets. They own, all the Disney properties, of course. They own so many properties under their house. That was the idea, is that with everything going to streaming, we want as much content as possible to stream. And so Warner Brothers was the last gem on the block to get in terms of content that was standalone. Nothing was really working, and this will catapult Paramount to a whole new level. It will be very interesting to watch. I love watching things like this, even though I rarely watch anything anymore except YouTube. You know, I love business deals that work out. If they work out, great. But this whole bogus claim that it was about antitrust.
1: Were you doing what I was doing? What am I missing here? What aren't they covering here?
2: That's what I love about the Hollywood Reporter, how they write it.
1: Yeah. This is it?
2: But are you kidding me? That's it? After all that noise?
1: I'm glad you brought that up because I wondered how they were viewing it inside Hollywood.
2: Yeah.
1: Because whether it was at all like I was going, this is it? Well, where's the antitrust? This is, you're subsidizing stuff and you're adding a couple more million here and there, which is really insignificant.
2: Right.
1: And I'm glad they wrote that because I was thinking the entire day, what am I missing here? I'm missing something.
2: Eric Hayden wrote that for the Hollywood Reporter, by the way. He gets all the credit there on that. And that's kind of what we were saying before I even found that article.
1: We are Red Eye Radio.
2: Brought to you by Hotshot Secret.
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0: We are Red Eye Radio. He's Eric Carney, and I'm Gary McNamara. One of the major reasons that all the 22 state attorney generals got into this, which are all, you know, liberals, the whole CNN thing.
1: Yeah.
0: CNN's a nothing burger.
1: Right, yeah.
0: When you think about, I mean, the audience of CNN is so small.
1: Yeah.
0: And the only thing that really goes viral is, and I haven't even seen one in a while, mm-hmm. is when Scott Jennings is taking off
1: mm-hmm.
0: on him. That's about it.
1: Right.
0: And, but the liberals were so upset about the whole CNN thing. And mm-hmm. Ellison comes back, or Paramount comes back and says, okay, we'll make sure we get a board of, our board will recommend five journalists that will ensure that we are accurate, independent, fair, and have journalistic integrity.
1: How do you meet those standards, and how do you prove that they didn't meet those standards, that, you know, down the road, right?
0: Well, if you just put those five out there, that's not what those 22 attorney generals want.
1: No.
0: They want liberal political activists.
1: No, I was thinking to myself, that describes what Barry Weiss is doing.
0: Right, exactly.
1: And that's the thing. How do you prove or disprove? You know, because you can't say, they can't come out, those AGs can't come out and say, we want some liberal bias in there. We want liberal activists in those newsrooms, and we want to protect liberal activists. They can't say
0: right,
1: it.
0: Right. Hey, we got Scott Jennings. We got Shermichael Singleton. We got a few other people in there on the right.
1: Yeah.
0: And you got plenty of people on the left all screaming at each other.
1: Yeah.
0: We're fair and balanced right now.
1: That's right.
0: No one's watching, but we're fair and balanced.
1: We report and you shut up.
0: We report, you turn off.
1: We report, you go away.
0: And so they make a great point. They said, Wall Street Journal had said, don't be surprised if Ellison just says, sell CNN and go, you know, I don't. It's really a nothing burger.
1: You can't hold them to any of this. Yeah, you can't hold them to any of this. You know, there may be, I don't know, a certain time, period of time, you know, they can't sell it. But eventually things are going to turn over. That's just the way it's going to work.

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1: And he is Eric Carley, and I'm Gary McNamara. Welcome and good morning. You know, just another story here that I saw that just dealt with Hollywood because I burst out laughing. Fox News had this. Sylvester Stallone reveals what he said to Trump after the surprise Hollywood ambassador appointment. Mm-hmm. And it's a story when Trump appointed Sylvester Stallone and John Voight.
2: Yeah.
1: J-O-N.
2: J-O-N Voight, not J-O-H-N.
1: Right, going back to the...
2: For Seinfeld fans.
1: Seinfeld episode, yes, yeah. Exactly. I'll never forget when George kicks Jerry out of the car because he's laughing.
2: Oh, my gosh.
1: It's spelled J-O-H-N, not J-O-N, the registration of the... Because George apparently thought he was buying John Voight's car, the actor.
2: Right.
1: And... And he goes, oh, it's spelled J-O, this is J-O-H-N, isn't it J-O-N?
2: Uh-huh.
1: And he starts laughing, that laugh, that mocking laugh that he has. And he starts talking about that he found somebody else's pen and, you know, pronounces their, you know, or spells their name differently or whatever. And just he's laughing. He gets kicked out of the car. Just love that one.
2: Yeah.
1: But Sylvester Stallone and John Voight both said, they didn't know they were being appointed. Trump never went to them and said, you're going to be my ambassador to Hollywood.
2: Right.
1: He just said, picked out these names, Mel Gibson, John Voight, and Sylvester Stallone. And Sylvester Stallone said he went to him and goes, you think Hollywood's going to pay attention to what I have to say? They're not going to care what I have to say at all.
2: Right, right.
1: And so it really didn't go anywhere. But I just burst out laughing when it's like he never told them they were the ambassadors the White House to Hollywood.
2: Well, Cal Penn, back in the Obama years, Cal Penn, who was on the TV show House, was called up by the White House, then the Obama White House, to be associate director in the White House Office of Public Engagement. I don't even know what the hell that means. Originally, the Office of Public Liaison. I still don't know what the hell that means. So here's the thing. He joined the administration. I think they killed his character off on House. That's when you know a director is done with you. It's like, oh, you burned us. Joined the administration in April of 2009. Briefly left in 2010 to film a very Harold and Kumar 3D Christmas. He was in Harold and Kumar Go to White Castle, like a cult hit back in the day. So responsibilities are listed, and this is according to AI. Served as a liaison connecting the White House with the Asian American and Pacific Islander communities, arts groups, and youth organizations. So they wouldn't have been otherwise? What had they closed the door to them leading up to this? It's again, what does that mean? What does the job entail? So he took a hiatus from his acting career. Yeah,
1: all we can hope is that this means if Ellison has to produce 30 movies, at least 30 movies a year.
2: Yeah.
1: So I Married an Axe Murderer 2.
2: Yeah.
1: Or the
2: spin-off.
1: Or the father.
2: The spin-off for the family.
1: The spin-off, yeah, exactly.
2: He's going to cry himself to sleep tonight.
1: Piper down.
2: On this huge pillow.
1: For people that don't know what we're talking about, we always thought that Wayne's best movie, Michael what's his name?
2: Yeah.
1: I can't think of his, what's yeah. Michael?
2: Michael Myers.
1: Mike Myers.
2: Yeah.
1: We always thought his best movie was So I Married an Axe Murderer.
2: Yeah.
1: So.
2: Yeah.
1: Not the entire movie.
2: Well, there were.
1: Portions, great. The majority of it where there are specific points, especially in the house where he plays both roles, himself and his father. And his father's hilarious because he's a conspiracy theorist.
2: Yeah.
1: About the Rockefellers and the Rothschilds and the.
2: And the Colonel with his wee bitty eyes. And that was, they should have done right then. Now, he did do the Pentaveret on Netflix.
1: Yes, he did.
2: And that was funny. That was very funny. And he said, and they asked him, well, you've kind of come out of retirement. He'd been really just doing family things, really, you know, being a dad, being a husband. And his wife said, you know, to him one day, you really, you know, have been acting like you kind of need to get out and do your thing for, you know, a while. So why don't you go, you know, do your thing? And he did the Pentaveret. But he needs to do the spinoff with the family. Now, I'll say, other than that, that was those were the greatest moments of the movie. If you want my body. Yeah. And so then
1: Piper down.
2: Stephen Wright as the pilot. Oh, my gosh, that was hilarious. And then Charles Grodin, when the detective, who's the buddy of Mike Myers in the movie, wants to commandeer the car that Charles Grodin is driving. And Charles Grodin looks up at him and goes, no. And really, the only one who could have delivered that word, that one word, in that fashion was Charles Grodin. But yeah, it's one of my favorite movies.
1: And one of my favorites was Vicky.
2: Yeah.
1: Phil Hartman.
2: Yeah. Oh, yeah. Yeah.
1: As the Alcatraz tour guide.
2: Yeah. Oh, my gosh. That was great. Yeah. No, that was... It's really a great movie.
1: I mean, it's like... And when he's doing his whole thing about the conspiracy theories of Rothschilds,
2: yeah,
1: and Anthony, is it LaPaglia?
2: LaPaglia, yeah.
1: He's really laughing, you know.
2: Oh, no, yeah.
1: They couldn't stop him from laughing because Mike Myers' impression was just...
2: Right. So, and Mike Myers' mom is hitting on him and the whole thing.
1: At the wedding?
2: Yeah. Yeah.
1: At the wedding. When the goodbye kiss was like, yeah.
2: Yeah.
1: But, that was...
2: That was funny.
1: And it did nothing. It bombed at the box office.
2: It really didn't do anything.
1: It's like Eric and I... Remember that time we had the discussion about movies that bombed that we loved? The other one was The Postman.
2: Yeah.
1: I thought The Postman with Kevin Costner was a great movie.
2: It's interesting because some of these things are finding new life. I asked my daughter... Oh, my gosh. Tomorrow, my daughter will turn 30. She's our youngest. She's special needs, high-functioning special needs, but has great interest in things. She has an artistic ability that is unreal. But I'll ask her, I'll say something, and then she'll throw back a reference. And I'm like, you know that movie? And she goes, yeah. And she's watching stuff on Freebie. Is it Freebie? And basically you watch it with commercials, and she can watch it on her laptop. She said Freebie
1: was gone.
2: Yeah, I don't know if it's Freebie or one of the other ones, but she can watch these movies on her laptop with commercials. Right. And of course she has out in the den, she's got my Netflix pulled up, YouTube. You know, there's a ton of free movies on YouTube. And so they're finding a whole new generation. A couple of years ago, we were on vacation at the beach, and I come downstairs, and my granddaughters, my four oldest grandchildren, are watching The Breakfast Club. And
1: you know, I've never watched that full movie.
2: It's
1: never watched.
2: Well, I sit down and what's his name? I'm blanking on his name. They're right at the point. They're smoking weed, and they're right at the point. And I didn't know it was right at that point. But he says, "Chicks cannot hold their smoke." That's what it is. And I said it out
1: loud.
2: Judd
1: Nelson?
2: Yeah. No, not Judd Nelson. The other one. And he goes, "Chicks cannot hold their smoke." That's what it is. And I said it. And then he said it right after that, and my granddaughter just busted out, you know, laughing that I had that had that line memorized. That's actually my favorite line from the whole movie.
1: But yeah, I just love. I mean, that movie was successful though. Talking about movies that aren't that were complete and total bombs.
2: Yeah,
1: I just thought The Postman was a great concept. You know, maybe it wasn't the perfect movie, but I just thought that when I realized the concept of communication binding a society together, because that's really the underlying message.
2: Anthony Michael Hall is the one that delivered that line.
1: My God, I saw him at, what was it? Because I haven't watched Reacher since he went since what's his name, Alan Richmond went bat soup liberal crazy.
2: Yeah,
1: but Anthony Michael Hall was in the second one, I think.
2: Second or third, I'm not sure.
1: I didn't recognize. I didn't know who he was. I go, who is this actor?
2: Yeah.
1: Who's this guy? Looks familiar because he looks completely
2: He's
1: different.
2: Highly underused. He's a, oh, he was, yeah. Played a reporter in one of the Batmans was one of the later Batmans and one of the Dark Knight, three or four movies. But he played the one that had, what's his name? It's the Joker in it. And he played a reporter. It was a small role. But it was kind of consistent throughout. And I thought, man, he's highly underused.
1: I would like to see more of him because he has a completely different authority.
2: Yeah.
1: Than he, you know, when I saw him in the Reacher, I was like, whoa, that's really, that's pretty intense. But, of course, the best part of The Postman was when Tom Petty was the mayor of the damn town.
2: Oh, yeah.
1: Now I say damn because it was basically a big dam.
2: Yeah, right. Yeah.
1: I wasn't insulting the town that Tom Petty was the mayor of, but when Kevin Costner looks at me, he goes, "You're famous."
2: Yeah.
1: And then he goes, "So," didn't he say something like, "So are you?"
2: Yeah. Yeah.
1: So, man, maybe Tom Petty's been gone like 10 years.
2: I know. Wow. Yeah, so I keep seeing clips that come up in my algorithm on YouTube, and I watch them every time.
1: Wow.
2: Yeah.
1: So, yeah, so the merger is done. And like I said, the I guess a little bit of the surprise was it was had nothing to do that all the 22, because this is really huge, all the 22 Democrat attorney generals. It was really about the imagery of CNN that they wanted to keep, in my humble opinion, because it was never about. And the attorney general of California just last month, this is an antitrust lawsuit. It's antitrust. Ended up having nothing to do with antitrust
2: at all.
1: In the settlement, which is why the Hollywood Reporter said,
2: right,
1: this is it?
2: Right.
1: Whatever. That's all? Yeah. Or what was it?
2: Yeah. Something. Yeah, I don't have it in front of me right now. But, yeah, this is, that's all?
1: That's all? Yes. I mean, everything that they'd been gone through with CNN and CBS and everything else, and it ended up being, well, okay, what are they going to do with CNN now? They're going to have the new board is going to have five journalists to make sure that things are accurate, truthful.
2: Yeah.
1: And I'm like, well, that's the last thing that the Democrat attorney general wants.
2: That's what Barry Weiss wants.
1: Yeah, exactly. And she's not a Republican.
2: And, you know, again, Paramount is, right now that's her parent company. So that was the concern is that she's going to be in charge there at CNN too, you know, by the liberals. That's their concern. It's like, all right. If she chooses those five journalists, Matt Taibbi, Michael Schellenberger, her, you know, there's three.
1: Bill Maher.
2: And Stephen A. Smith. Oh, my gosh.
1: And Jonathan Turley.
2: And Jonathan Turley. Yeah.
1: It's all Democrats.
2: Yeah, exactly. You know,
1: we gave you all Democrats. What's
2: you know,
1: the
2: but
1: problem?
2: They made such a big deal out of this because of the connection with the Ellison connection with Trump, Kushner and all this. They made such a big deal out of it because of that.
1: Okay.
2: They really didn't want that to happen.
1: Who's going to be the first liberal this week to go crazy about this?
2: Oh, I don't know.
1: Who's going to come out and go, this is bogus? Sound like I was doing putty there. This is bogus.

0: bogus. Sound like I was doing putty there. This is bogus.
1: Yeah, I think the ones that we have already heard from, because once the Netflix pulled out, and that deal was done, I think it was inevitable. Eventually, Paramount's going to get it. There was a lot of hoopla about, you know, from everybody, but Hollywood's dying.
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0: Sarah Carney, and I'm Gary McNamara. My favorite stupid story of the day. You see that NVIDIA's CEO said in an interview that he disagrees with the AI doomsday fears that AI will mean the end of the world by 2030.
1: Yeah, right.
2: Oh my gosh. He said it's totally going to be 2031. That's what the NVIDIA CEO saying that there's a zero chance.
0: Well, but then that makes sense. That's why Congress is not worried about Social Security not being able to meet its obligations by 2032.
2: Right, because AI will have already destroyed us all. And right. So, no, we don't need it.
0: It's not going to be climate change that gets us.
2: Exactly. It'll be the robots. Follow me if you want to live.
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10: Worldly
1: leaders to meet. I'm Deborah Valentine, Fox News. President Trump and other world leaders are set to speak at the UN General Assembly Tuesday. Fox's Tanya J. Powers reports the president is also expected to meet with several world leaders.
10: General debate kicks off at the United Nations General Assembly, the final one for UN Secretary General Antonio Guterres as his term ends at the end of the year. He will give the opening remarks, followed by Brazil, which by tradition goes first. President Trump will speak in the second slot, the usual position of the host country. Trump has bilateral meetings planned with the UK, Japan, and Ukrainian President Volodymyr Zelensky, as well as a signing event with Denmark and Greenland. Other world leaders to watch, Iran's president set to speak on Wednesday, nearly 7 months after the U.S. and Israel launched their war on the country. Israeli Prime Minister Benjamin Netanyahu will speak on Thursday. In New York City, Tanya J. Powers, Fox News.
1: The field has narrowed in the race to become the next UN Secretary General. Fox's Jonathan Savage has the details.
11: Former President of Chile, Michelle Bachelet, has dropped out of the running to lead the United Nations. This after a straw poll of UN Security Council members found she had little support. Bachelet's withdrawal leaves seven candidates in the race to replace Antonio Guterres when his term ends on December 31st. The front runner is Rebecca Grinspan, the former vice president of Costa Rica. There's still time for new names to throw their hats into the ring. Ultimately, the permanent members of the Security Council, including the United States, Russia, and China, will need to agree on a choice. Jonathan Savage, Fox News.
1: Russia has carried out a massive strike on targets in Ukraine, according to its defense ministry. Moscow says it hit sea vessels and port infrastructure in Ukraine. Russia's overnight attack on Dnipro killed three, according to its governor. 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
1: Airport ground stops occurring in the Northeast on Monday, affecting thousands of travelers, including world leaders heading to New York for the UN General Assembly. Fox's Grinnell Scott explains the reason behind the delays.
23: FAA Administrator Brian Bedford said the original cause of New York metro area airport disruptions was a below-ground construction mishap severing backup fiber connections.
24: Somewhere between New Brunswick, New Jersey and Newark, New Jersey.
23: Those links were supposed to kick in when primary circuits failed, but couldn't. Because they were cut. Airports in Boston and Philadelphia also experienced multiple delays. Bedford said as modernizations are made, this kind of issue isn't surprising.
24: We are still an analog system. We are addressing it. We're creating the infrastructure to go digital.
23: But he says more money from Congress is needed to do that. Grinnell Scott, Fox News.
1: According to the FAA's website, departure delays of up to 150 minutes affected Newark, New Jersey, and Philadelphia. A storm in the Pacific Ocean is expected to become a major hurricane this week and could bring heavy rain to the southwest. Fox's Kristen Goodwin has more.
25: The National Hurricane Center is monitoring a tropical storm that's strengthening off southwestern Mexico. Forecasters say it's expected to bring up to 8 inches of rain to some Mexican states, and while it may not make landfall anywhere near the U.S., it could bring thunderstorms and enhance a flood threat in New Mexico and other parts of the Southwest starting Tuesday. This comes amid a rapidly strengthening El Nino, which has supercharged the Pacific, producing nearly 20 storms across the central and eastern parts of the basin, with more than 2 months still remaining in hurricane season. Kristen Goodwin, Fox News.
1: 12 states and Hollywood writers challenging Paramount's buyout of Warner Brothers Discovery have agreed to settle their lawsuits against the mega merger. The settlement still needs a final sign-off by a judge. I'm Deborah Valentine. This is Fox News.
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0: Now, it's Red Eye Radio. Gary McNamara and Eric Harley talk about everything from politics to social issues and news of the day. Whether you're up late or you're just starting your day, welcome to the show. From the Relief Factor Studios, this is Red Eye Radio.
1: All across America, we are Red Eye Radio. He is Eric Harley, and I'm Gary McNamara. Good morning. Hello. All right. thank you, Todd, for making me laugh. Todd Starnes was a early supporter of this show.
2: Or yeah.
1: Cheerleader for the show, and we always have appreciated this. He wrote this yesterday about the entire CNN thing and CNN, Politico, and who else? MS, whatever time of day it is.
2: Yeah.
1: Pulling their press credentials apparently now.
2: Right.
1: Said they couldn't be part of the pool reporting.
2: Right.
1: And he writes, the White House could require reporters to submit their questions in writing, and then White House staff could provide written answers. It would put a stop to the reality TV show known as the Daily Press Briefing. Let's see how the pampered press corps reacts when their precious TV time is shut down. Or the administration could simply refuse to answer any more questions from the press. The president is not constitutionally obligated to grant interviews or questions from the media. Trump should pull a Biden and go stealth. Todd, we love you. That's not possible for this president.
2: Look, he's going to get real antsy pretty quick if nobody's asking him questions or he's not able to talk. So he'll be, I could see him knocking on the door of reporters while they're at home. Hey, excuse me, I want to say something. And look, here's the thing. From both directions of this entire equation, If we ramp up the war with Iran and we bomb Iran, the media is going to cover. If the president needs to put something out to the media, he's going to put something out to the media. What's going on at the White House? Again, look, this happened back in the Obama years. Major Garrett, who's now at CBS, he was at Fox back in the Obama days, and he said, well, our credentials were never pulled, and went on to make a couple of other cases about that, a couple of other points about that. And I thought to myself, all right, there are some things going on here, because Fox News is now one of them that has decided, in solidarity, all right, we're pulling out in terms of the pool. And I think to myself, all right, but you're still going to cover the stories, whether you're in the White House. And I know there is a difference because you're knocking on doors. You're trying to get some inside. You're trying to get set up an interview, sit down, a face to face, whatever. You're always working every angle you can with the White House press office. But at the end of it all, you're still going to be reporting what the administration is doing.
1: We said yesterday we never got to the constitutional issues at all on it because we looked at it, and I look at this and go, this is bad politically for the president. The president shines when he confronts the media.
2: Yeah.
1: To me, to do this and then basically come out and say, I'm only doing it because, they put out fake news. I don't agree with what they do. And he actually said they put out negative news all the time.
2: Mm-hmm.
1: And he didn't even say fake news at that point. He said negative news.
2: Mm-hmm.
1: And so our point has always been when the president is right on an issue and the media is wrong, he destroys them.
2: Yeah.
1: When the media is wrong on the issue and the president, the administration is correct on the issue, Caroline Leavitt destroyed them.
2: Yeah.
1: If you know you're going to be right on the issue, that's been his strong point, confronting the media. To do this, especially when Republicans held the high ground on First Amendment after we saw what happened with the censoring, the Twitter files, everything else, to do this, the imagery, I think, is just the wrong imagery for the White House to put out, especially when the president at times has been extremely effective in debating the mainstream media, and so has his surrogates.
2: Yeah.
1: There was one with Stephen Miller, and I don't think he's the greatest advocate for the White House. People disagree. But I forgot what it was a couple weeks ago. He just destroyed a CNN anchor. He was mm-hmm. absolutely right mm-hmm. on the issue and destroyed her.
2: Yeah, yeah.
1: And, well, I want that to continue.
2: Right.
1: There's no reason, if you know you're right on the issue, to not want to tangle with these people.
2: Right.
1: And so that's where I view it and go, you know, politically, I know why he's doing it.
2: Mm-hmm.
1: They're scared to death because of prices. They're scared to death because of the upcoming election. And this is something that will automatically, as we have seen, absolutely unite his base. Because we all know, as Eric and I have said for the longest time, they're really not journalists, they're political activists.
2: Mm-hmm.
1: And you know, every Republican knows that, so they rally behind the president here. Sorry, it doesn't work. We know why you're doing it. It doesn't work. And in all likelihood, you probably will lose in the courts because of the 1977 case, which was the basis for bringing Jim Acosta back and everything else. And it doesn't start with the First Amendment issue. It's a Fifth Amendment issue, a due process issue. That once you allow everyone, once you set a standard, the White House has no obligation to have anybody ask them a question. But when you allow access based on certain criteria, and you allow everybody in, well, then you need to provide them with due process. That was the whole Acosta thing. Basically, you're out. You've got to provide them with due process and explain, you know, why you're doing it up front. And the problem is these White House reporters went and, you know, Trump just said, you're gone. I don't like what you're saying is untrue. It's negative. You're going to be out. And that's where Sherelle kicks in. Because they went in and they weren't given warning that their White House press passes were being revoked. Due process was the core of the case in Sherelle versus Knight, and also in the Jim Acosta case. The Sherelle was is 1977 case, and also the Jim Acosta case. That's why Jim Acosta, you know, the judge said, well, he's got to be put back in, and eventually the White House recanted, and he was back. You know, he was back in again, but they don't have to ever allow him to ask.
2: They don't
1: a question.
2: Have to call on him.
1: They never have to call on him whatsoever.
2: Right.
1: And then the precedent is on this. Now, what would happen when it gets to the Supreme Court? I don't know. Mm. Supreme Court may just say, you know, we're not going to hear this, or it'll be resolved. It'll be resolved. Beforehand. White House seems to be sticking to its guns right now. The second thing is, once you've got the due process portion of it, but once you allow everyone in, you know, under certain criteria that you must meet, everyone is allowed in at that point. You cannot just arbitrarily say, because I don't like what you're saying, you're out.
2: Right.
1: That's right. Seems to be the precedent, and how the precedent reads on this particular case, and that's why. But to me, I look at it, you know, whatever. It's no big deal. They're still going to, as you said, they're still going to cover the news. It's no big deal. The press is making a huge deal out of it because, you know,
2: they want to be victims.
1: Yeah, because they believe that they're victims of the president. And there are, you know, there may be some First Amendment issues here. We'll see how high this goes in the courts. But I just think it's a stupid political move by the president, because he's his strongest when he argues with them.
2: Well, his White House has been the best at defeating everything that they come at him with. And whether it's him, J.D. Vance, anybody. I really believe they've been straightforward, no issues whatsoever, in taking on the liberal activists.
1: Oh, I think there's issues. I think they've been wrong. I think they've looked stupid up there at times. I don't think they've won every argument. The White House, they've been extremely strong. As I said, when they're right on the issue, they destroy the opposition.
2: Mm-hmm.
1: That would be my only point.
2: Well,
1: Trump does not effectively communicate 100% of the time.
2: They have been the best at it.
1: I agree, that I've ever seen. Of any, probably.
2: To defeat their arguments.
1: Probably the closest would be, during Bush. I can't think of his name. The late Fox News host.
2: Oh. Tony Snow.
1: Tony Snow was also really good.
2: Tony Snow was great at putting together. The problem was that he seemed to be alone.
1: And
2: I'm looking at the collective White House.
1: I'll agree with you on that.
2: And how all of them have been on, you know, I'll say this. You don't need to go on a show necessarily. You don't need to appear on The View. You don't need to necessarily appear on Meet the Press. You don't necessarily need to go on any specific show. But overall, they have been, and this is one thing that I think, you look at the Secretary of State, you look at the Vice President and the President, they've all been, I think, excellent at defeating the points of the media. The problem comes in, the problem you bring up, is when Trump defeats himself.
1: Yeah, well,
2: it's that he's not defeating the media.
1: Right.
2: He comes in with a different answer or different reason than what he had yesterday.
1: Or when he sits there and he allows somebody to ask a question,
2: mm-hmm.
1: and he says, "Where are you from, Senate?" "Well, you're fake news. I'm going to the next person." Instead of addressing and saying, "By the way, you're fake news, and you're fake news because you just asked this, and what's wrong with this question is this, this, this, this, this, this, and this." When you say it's fake news, you're a terrible network, but you took the question and you didn't destroy their answer at that point, I view that as a weak point.
2: Well, and it's something that should have been done on the debate stage when Chris Wallace, if you don't remember Chris Wallace, he was with CNN at one point. He was with Fox News.
1: I forgot he was with Fox almost.
2: I know, right? But he was with Fox News. Was this 2016 or 2020? It was 2020, right? The debate when he asked Biden the whole thing about Charlottesville and left out the entire quote.
1: Yeah.
2: And, you know, he just did the good people on both sides part of it. And I would have, if I were President Trump in that moment, stopped him and said, "You just lied to America."
1: Right.
2: "Chris, you go back right now. I know you have the ability. I can't keep my phone up here. I can't keep notes up here. You can. You need to look up the entire quote. Say the entire quote to the American people. Say what I actually said on that day, and then ask the question to Biden or whoever you want to." You lied by omission.
1: Yes, exactly.
2: And that would have been a win.
1: And that's the...
2: And the problem is that Trump often defeats himself.
1: Yeah.
2: And I'll say this. And I don't think this whole thing is going to last very long at all. One way or the other, however it's going to be resolved, by whatever method. But in the next couple of days, there might be some numbers. His numbers might level out on a couple of issues. But the problem is they don't go away. The pricing issues don't go away. Fuel issues right now, I'm hearing from truckers.
1: I'm getting every day going, "Gary,
2: this is horrible.
1: You know, what's going
2: on?" And when we hear over the weekend something big is going to happen with Iran, and the virtual embassy in Iran is asking the virtual embassy. Is asking.
1: I love that headline.
2: What is that, Google? But the virtual embassy is telling all Americans to get out of Iran. And you ask the great question, which Americans are still in Iran?
1: I know.
2: But, you know, you look at all of this and what can we trust, basically? Because we've been told this before. One morning we woke up and we're taking Karg Island today. And I knew that was false because you don't say that until after you've done it. You announce it, and the Pentagon would announce it. But it's going to go back to what it was, and it won't take long. It's going to happen a few days.
1: But you're absolutely right. this administration unified by saying you're fake news. Well, when you say it, just don't say fake news. Point out precisely
2: defeat them then.
1: Where, as you just did with the Chris Wallace thing.
2: Yeah.
1: And like I said, that's where I view when Trump is talking and he allows them to answer a question.
2: Right.
1: And then he just says, what network are you from? CNN. Well, you're just fake news. You're horrible people.
2: Right.
1: And then just moves on and doesn't address every time you say fake news, explain to the American people why it's fake news.
2: Yes. Defeat them in that moment.
1: Totally. Slam dunk defeat them.
2: And you can. And he's done it. And his Veep has done it.
1: Yes, his Veep. Yeah.
2: Secretary of
1: State has done it many times. Maybe more times than Trump has.
2: Right.
1: Caroline Leavitt did it many times.
2: It's I just think right now it's you know, you have that opportunity, and the reasoning for this whole thing doesn't serve you well. It just doesn't serve
1: you
2: well.
1: It doesn't, and you're taking something that's a strength and making it no longer a weakness.
2: Right. It looks like you're not willing, that you don't want the media reporting on what you're doing or what's going on or what people think or what the polls are saying or anything else. If you're saying it's about bad news, tell me how you're going to defeat that.
1: Yeah. We are Red Eye Radio.
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0: We are on our radio. He's Eric Cronin. I'm Gary McNamara. I just found this audio cut of Scott Jennings just during the break there.
1: Oh, okay.
0: Scott Jennings was asked, because I asked you off the air, I said, is Scott Jennings going to lose his press credentials to the White House?
1: Right.
0: Yeah. They asked him the question. I did not know this. He mirrors what we said. Here we go.
2: I don't know if you know this, but your name is up for running for the next press secretary.
3: Mm.
2: So do you support the president's ban on the press?
3: I think he's unlikely to prevail in court. A. B. It seems to me the net result of this has been he has less reach. I mean, his message is not going to get out as much. If this is sort of becomes the way it is, he will be seen and heard by fewer people, which I think is actually a net negative since he's his own best spokesperson and his own best press secretary. Number three, I actually think sparring with some of these folks in the Oval works to his advantage. And so
0: there you go.
1: There.
0: Exactly what I did.
1: All great points.
0: Yeah, I did not know he said that.
1: Because we made them. Before he did.
0: Yeah, I didn't.
1: Before
0: even,
1: we heard the.
0: Before I heard it, it's like, yeah. I wonder what he has to say about it.
1: But that's right.
0: Which is, as we said yesterday, the only reason he's doing this,
1: yeah,
0: he believes it will unite his base because it's the fake news media.
1: But it doesn't go, I don't think even to that extent, I don't think it goes very far. I think the question is, will this be exciting as base by, let's say, next Monday?
0: No.
1: Yeah.

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1: Before we get to the meat and potatoes of this particular issue here, I do have to relate to you the Babylon Bee headline. Tragedy as Ed Sheeran controversy forces millions to listen to Ed Sheeran. And now, you know, we had asked yesterday because Ed Sheeran had come out and talked about that October 7th, you know, after the big hoopla and controversy and everything else of Macklemore or whatever the artist's name is.
2: Yeah, Macklemore.
1: You know, came. Do you know one song?
2: I don't. Okay. I really don't.
1: we can go.
2: With all due respect, I don't listen. So
1: we can go all Beato now and go, God, all their music sucks. But we had asked the question where he said, you know, October 7th was horrible and just, you know, and whatever adjectives else he used for it. Mm-hmm. But the response from Israel has been disproportionate. And you and I have always stated that that is the anti-Semitism light argument.
2: Yeah.
1: You know, you've had some Democrat politicians try to use that to sit there and try to cover both sides.
2: Right.
1: Oh, it was horrible what happened on October 7th, but their response has been disproportionate.
2: Right.
1: You know, or it's been, and so that's what's wrong. And you and I asked, will the left these days be satisfied by that? And I actually asked the question, I actually mentioned Greta Thunberg.
2: Yeah.
1: I said, will Greta accept it? Oh my gosh, it's like we have a crystal ball and we can look into the future here because she responded.
2: Oh,
1: are you ready?
2: All right.
1: What was it? How dare you?
2: Yeah.
1: Was it,
2: how dare you? Yeah.
1: Because it was a natural progression. Mm. I care about the earth being destroyed by climate change.
2: Right.
1: I hate Jews. I mean, there's a natural progression to, you can see how you can
2: connect, see the connection.
1: The connection of the dots, the critical thinking that goes in there.
2: Obvious radicals.
1: Yes. God. Here we go. All right.
3: Yes, Ed Sheeran should be held accountable for his lack of spine. But remember that we have to continuously apply the same pressure on all those complicit in all genocides. The bigger your platform and your access to resources, the bigger your responsibility. But also on ourselves and the institutions that we are part of, where we have to push for boycotts, sanctions, and divestments. If we ourselves are not stepping out of our comfort zones, we are not doing enough. And remember, silence is complicity, and you cannot be neutral in a genocide.
1: You are. Well, and actually, she's not neutral. She's pro-genocide.
2: Yeah. Yeah, she is.
1: So she's actually not neutral.
2: No. No. It's inevitable, right, that certain players are going to get it, you know, jump into this. But again, one more lesson in that silence is violence. Your refusal to take a stance with the radicals, means that we will end your career. Yeah. We'll do everything to end your tour and then your career. And that's where this is going.
1: We have warned so many people, including many Republicans, you can't take half measures against the left and believe that it's enough. It never is.
2: No,
1: you might as well stick to what you actually believe instead of trying to make friends with the left because you can't.
2: No.
1: So
2: no,
1: you don't even try.
2: There is no appeasing them. There is no, hey, we're going to give you one moment, I don't know, pre-game in sports or at a one concert to launch our tour in music. We're going to give you a couple of lines in a movie. No, you need to hand them the reins like Bernie did. Remember when he was campaigning? He would just hand over his microphone. Who was it? Was it Black Lives Matter?
1: We remember that?
2: Yeah.
1: We just
2: remember
1: handed
2: that?
1: Out. Yeah.
2: Just, okay, I'm done at my own rally. Bye. And then and it's, you know, he just handed his microphone over and laid down.
1: And you notice nobody talks about Black Lives Matter anymore.
2: Yeah, interesting how that works.
1: That's interesting.
2: Including Bernie.
1: Exactly. Mm.
2: It's oddly enough. And those, but those... those things are the NFL, the NBA, they, during that whole thing, they thought they were going to appease. This is the thing. Everybody's doing the thing. We're going to do the thing. And then the thing turned out to be something else because when the left, when the radicals control it, you will abide fully. It's not that you have to just march in their parade. Silence is violence, and they mean that.
1: You know, you mentioned the NFL because I saw this on X, and I'm like, what's going on? Are we repeating stories from 10 years ago? And no, Kaepernick put it in his book, his memoir, and then he was asked the same question about the whole thing about comparing the NFL to slavery.
2: Yeah.
1: Remember that?
2: Yeah.
1: That the combine is like a meat market of slavery.
2: Right.
1: So when I saw this, I'm just going to play a couple of seconds of it. Sean Hannity with Larry Elder yesterday. And it's like Larry Elder rips former NFL quarterback Colin Kaepernick for comparing the NFL combine to slave trade. I'm reading this going, am I flashing back? What's going on here?
2: Yeah.
1: And no, he put it in his memoir and then he did an interview. And Time Magazine had it. That's where it comes from. Mm. Here we go.
4: And if you're going to be somebody that is disruptive on the field and are not aligned with the team's values, they may not want you, Larry.
5: How insulting it is to people that actually were slaves to compare going into a sport voluntarily with an agent, negotiating your contract. The average NFL player makes around $2-3 million a year. I don't think Kunta Kinte had an agent negotiating a contract with him to make $2-3 million a year.
4: And if you're going to be.
1: There you go.
2: Yeah.
1: So Kaepernick bringing it. But the thing is, Fox may bring it up and we may bring it up because it's important to understand how the left still thinks. But even the left isn't talking about this anymore.
2: No, they're not. No.
1: They're not even there anymore. No. Nobody's there.
2: No. No.
1: Now the problem is the Canadian national anthem at Bills games.
2: Yeah.
1: How times have changed.
2: After all these years, now it's a problem.
1: Well, they didn't do it. Bills didn't do it.
2: Right.
1: Sabres did it. The Bills didn't do it.
2: Right.
1: But how things have changed.
2: Well, you know, that's the thing. It's whatever the moment is. This is why, I always say the activists have a dry erase board for their protest sign.
1: Well, that's why when I was watching the Bills. Everybody probably knows I'm a Bills fan, and you know they had the new field. And
2: are you trying to make people feel sorry for you?
1: No. I've got a story for you coming up just a second.
2: Yeah,
1: because I was like, this is another one where I went, what's this story about? And it was the second lead story on Fox News for a significant portion of yesterday.
2: Oh, yeah.
1: And we'll get to that in just a minute.
2: Oh, okay.
1: But I was, when the Bills had all the turf problem, they put in natural turf. That became a national story.
2: Right.
1: I'm like, it's grass at a stadium. Stop it. But they were, then they're showing the end zone. We're making the end zone red, and there it was. Choose love.
2: Okay.
1: Choose love. And I'm just like, wow. I'm hate. But yeah. I think it's a I think it's an very important message, and I'm so glad that the NFL finally has looked at the left and said the left needs to stop hating.
2: Yeah.
1: They're hating this anti-Semitism, this identity politics, the misogyny of the radical transgender movement that is embraced by the Democratic Party.
2: Yeah.
1: I'm so glad the NFL is finally, and the Commissioner Goodell is finally coming out and putting the message to the Democratic Party, choose love, please. No, here was a story.
2: All right.
1: This is the, and it still is. It's the first story is media calls Austin protest spontaneous, but Fox News probe reveals who coordinated it. Oh, guess what? The Democrat Socialists of America. Mm-hmm. We know it's all coordinated.
2: Yeah.
1: My God, we know it's all organized, but I'm not criticizing the article. I'm just saying it's a duh. Yeah. The second one. League on notice. Billionaire NFL owner issues dangerous warning after Cowboys win over rival. That's been the second story on Fox News. And I'm thinking, what is it about? Is it because they say billionaire and he issues a dangerous warning? And I'm like, what the hell is this about? What story is this about? What's going on here? The Jerry Jones had a little extra pep on his step on Sunday after he met with reporters following the Dallas Cowboys 37-20 win over the Washington Commanders. The billionaire NFL team owner met the media with a dangerous warning. Nothing is more dangerous than an old man with money, he said via the Fort Worth Star-Telegram. That's my quote of the day. I don't even know what the hell that means. There's a salary cap in the NFL, so nobody... That's the second lead story on Fox? For hours now, it's been the second lead story on Fox because the Cowboys had a regular season win.
2: Wow.
1: I mean, what the hell?
2: Well, I saw the other day, after the win, I woke up and saw the push notification. Dak Prescott beats Romo's record, and I thought, how many beers did Dak Prescott drink? Why would he drink during the game? little gut punch, huh? So the problem is maybe you shouldn't be drinking that gut punch before you drive. But here's the thing. I don't know. I don't care.
1: I thought it was going to be something on, a warning, something on, I don't know, political correctness or being criticized for being a billionaire whether Kaepernick threw something at him that you're like a slave owner. I didn't know what it was going to be. And it was like, no, I'm bragging because we had a regular season win. That's the second lead story on FoxNews.com for hours upon hours now.
2: You're one in one. Is that bragging? should he be bragging? It's still September.
1: But I tell you this, I fell for the clickbait.
2: Yeah.
1: I fell hook, line, and sinker for that clickbait and went, really? You know, every day when I read news with the clickbaiting out there, I feel like, what's his name, in the Christmas Story.
2: Yeah.
1: Mm. Make sure you drink your Ovaltine.
2: Oh, yeah. Drink. And then all of a sudden he puts the puzzle together and.
1: Son of a.
2: Yeah.
1: It's a dumb commercial. the clickbait.
2: Yeah.
1: Completely on that one.
2: Oh, yeah, yeah.
1: It's like dangerous warning. We're one in one.
2: Yeah. Yeah.
1: Oh, man. We are Red Eye Radio.
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0: We are Red Eye Radio. He is Eric Harley, and I'm Gary McNamara. You know, the whole Gavin Newsom, you know, apparently being involved in that deal, the Paramount Warner deal.
1: Yeah.
0: Getting that through. And as we've said, you know, the whole thing had nothing to do when it ended up, the conclusion, as the Hollywood Reporter put, and basically this is a nothing burger. That this is it. That never was about, as we talked about, being a monopoly, but just the fact of the imagery of CNN.
1: Yeah.
0: And they ended up, you know,
1: right.
0: what happened? Well, you subsidized some losing businesses out there, which Democrats like to do. But other than that, it's minor. The other thing is, but Gavin Newsom is the one that really helped to push that through. And the other one here, Gavin Newsom's finest hour in the editorial board of the Wall Street Journal, the California governor vetoes a bill that would have gutted pension reforms. He wants to run for president.
1: Yeah.
0: You know he's done in California. Some of the stuff he's been doing lately, being against the billionaires tax.
2: Well, hey, by the way, Jared Kushner's firm is no longer part of that, financing part of that Paramount deal. Just to update that part of it.
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9: Ready for
1: For the big speech, I'm Sue Guzman, Fox News. President Trump will have a speech today before the United Nations General Assembly, where Iran is expected to be a main topic of discussion. Fox's Eric Shawn reports a lot is at stake.
9: This is a very important week, very crucial, because military action could escalate now in the Middle East. That after Saudi Arabia was attacked and President Trump weighing more possible military strikes against Iran. The volatile situation, well, it involves several factors. Iran's refusal to surrender and the Iranian-backed Houthis firing missiles at Saudi Arabia. Iran's highest operational headquarters warned that Iran would attack U.S. bases and interests in the region if the U.S. attacks Iran. President Trump says he is open to meeting with his Iranian counterpart, Iranian President Masoud Pezeshkian, at the United Nations General Assembly meetings this week.
1: U.S. Chief of Protocol Monica Crowley says AI will also be front and center.
10: He wants to make sure that the United States is dominant and remains dominant well into the future. So those conversations are going to be happening on AI across the board this week.
1: The president met Monday with New York City Mayor Zohra Mamdani. He's also expected to meet with other world leaders, including Ukrainian President Vladimir Zelensky. Fox's Rich Edson.
11: With rising fuel prices, the president is expected to press Zelensky for a ceasefire as the Ukrainians have hit Russian energy infrastructure. The president's UN schedule also includes meetings with the leaders of the UK, France, Japan, Venezuela, among others, all ahead of his return to Washington later this week. And meeting Thursday with Chinese President Xi Jinping at the White House expected to include major discussions on trade, the war with Iran, and artificial intelligence.
1: And Secretary of State Mark Rubio has met with his counterparts from the Arctic 7 bloc of nations on the sidelines of the UN General Assembly as U.S., Greenland, and Denmark are set to sign a security agreement. 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
1: And the U.S. and China talking about a framework for artificial intelligence-related incidents.
15: Treasury Secretary Scott Bessent has proposed a new safety notification system to China's vice premier during talks in New York. Bessent says it would apply to AI incidents that rise to a national security level. Though Gordon Chang, senior fellow at the Gatestone Institute, tells Fox Business,
16: the Chinese regime is increasingly insecure. They're not going to notify us of problems with their AI. So what we have is basically a one-way agreement, and we shouldn't be entering into deals like this when we know the Chinese can't comply.
15: The notification system could be considered by President Trump and China's President Xi at their summit this week. Janine Coselda, Fox News.
1: Some new attacks involving Russia and Ukraine ahead of President Trump's United Nations meeting. Fox's Marianne Rafferty explains how the Ukrainian president feels about the upcoming meeting with President Trump.
17: The Ukrainian president striking an optimistic tone on social media, saying, quote, there are ideas for de-escalation steps and for addressing fundamental security issues, energy security, food security, and the protection of human life. We're working together with the American team and are ready to take really serious steps. Now, those talks potentially complicated by Russian drone strikes on southern Ukraine today. Apparent retaliation for a Ukrainian drone barrage on Moscow over the weekend. And the attacks came as Russia wrapped up 3 days of voting and parliamentary elections, the first since Putin's full-scale invasion of Ukraine. And as expected, the United Russia Party, supported by Putin, retained its majority.
1: Airline travel has resumed normal operations. Technicians say they have repaired data lines that failed at a key regional air traffic control center in the Northeast on Monday, one that delayed and canceled hundreds of flights. And they have now since started running again, some of which still have delays. I'm Sue Guzman. This is Fox News.
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3: 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Gary McNamara and Eric Harley talk about everything from politics to social issues and news of the day. 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
0: All across America, we are Red Eye Radio. He is Eric Harley and I'm Gary McNamara. Good morning. Wow. Just show you how nutso the liberal mind is. It's something that I've talked about before, that and it was when AOC announced she was single, and we got into the thing, because I'm a single guy, would I date her? And I went, yes. And everybody went, because hopefully I could just experience that liberal mind, because I have great curiosity about how it is to have a human brain that never connects any dots or has any critical thinking ability. Now, if I said that to her, I might not get the date.
2: I'm thinking that would throw things off.
0: Yeah, it wasn't based on a romantic thought.
2: Right.
0: And I think I got burned when I went one time. Oh, she does have nice teeth.
2: She has nice teeth.
0: But the
2: she can make a drink.
0: That's true. She can make a drink. Hey. Get me drunk.
2: Yeah.
0: Could you get me some? Could you make me a low carb drink?
2: Can you make me a radical?
0: Yeah.
2: Whatever drink that. What would a radical be made of?
0: Wow.
2: On ice, please.
0: All right, I expect some input from our listeners on this one.
2: Oh no!
0: What would an AOC drink be?
2: A white Russian communist. There you go. You're welcome. Fix that problem. And it's tasty.
0: Wow. But let's get into the mind of a liberal, okay? Or see if we can.
2: All right.
0: This story's a couple days old, but we're just getting into it now. New York Post had it. The writer behind the New York Times controversial 1619 project. Controversial? False! Come on, New York Post, you can do better.
2: Yeah.
0: And what was false about the 1619 project? Well, the number one criticism was that the primary reason that we entered the Revolutionary War was to protect and preserve slavery from the abolitionists in Britain. Which is absolutely false. I mean, that's completely and totally false. Mm-hmm. There was no indication that Britain was going to tell the colonies that slavery had to stop. None. Zero.
2: Right.
0: And so that was it. Plus, you know, and the New York Times had to issue a, quote, clarification on that one. And then the entire thing that everything in American life can be tied back to slavery.
2: Mm.
0: And that would be... that would be things like even obesity, capitalism. Capitalism is, of course, traffic congestion, that everything is related to slavery in some kind of way.
2: Right.
0: So this story came out. Just so we can get into the mind of the author of that, Nicole Hannah Jones, the writer behind the New York Times controversial 1619 Project, deliberately sent her daughter to poor New York City schools as a sacrifice, quote, sacrifice, to try to boost the education system, and no one is angrier than her child. The teen is now, quote, boiling mad, badly behind other students after finally being allowed to enroll in a more rigorous high school, her mother revealed in a bombshell bizarre essay. So this wasn't just bombshell. This was bombshell bizarre.
2: Yeah. All right.
0: Nicole Hannah Jones, 50, enrolled her only child in two struggling Brooklyn public schools beginning in 2015 as part of a larger battle, or as part of a battle to change what she characterized as systemic racism, despite having the connections, time, and status — status means money, by the way — to get the girl into the city's best schools, she wrote in the Times Magazine on Sunday. The status included top-notch education of one of her own and financial security. She and her husband bought a $1.5 million home in 2018. But she said she still decided to offer up her daughter's education for the cause of bettering the experience of black students in city schools. By her own account, her daughter, Nadja, said she was cheated by her parents. Quote, so you had the money to send me to one of the best schools and you choose not to? The girl yelled in one fight, according to the essay. Because the other kids are disadvantaged, you didn't want to put me in a great school? Those are in quotes, by the way. Jones wrote in her decision, we thought by sending her to a mostly low-income black school, we could help improve it for all children there. We believe strongly that if families like ours went into the schools like this one, it would challenge other families with similar values to do the same. I felt an obligation to make educational decisions based on the collective good and not just on our own individual advantage, the mom said. But after years of her daughter at the schools, Hannah Jones discovered that her sharp-witted child lacked the basic skills to keep up in high school. And the girl was furious at her own family for putting community needs before hers. Quote, sometimes I wish instead of always thinking about other kids, you would have thought about me, Hannah Jones' now 16-year-old daughter said during a confrontation over the summer.
2: Wow.
0: I never got the education I wanted. And Hannah Jones had to agree, telling her daughter, I feel like you got cheated, and admitted in the essay she may have failed her daughter. Nadja was asking what I had accomplished by not choosing the best school for her. Hannah Jones wrote, the honest answer is, I don't know. When it comes to the choices my husband and I have made about public education these days, I feel that I failed both my values and my child. Wow. Instead of advocating for policies that would make those schools better, you did something symbolic that damaged your own daughter.
2: You sacrificed your child's education.
0: For imagery.
2: For your own gain.
0: Right.
2: You know, sometimes I wonder if as a parent of four and grandparent of eight, sometimes I wonder if people understand that your children are going to grow up to be adults and will have some level of critical thinking skills. They're going to see what you have done, especially what your daily habits are, what your examples are. You and I have talked recently about, and many times about, people commenting, oh, it shouldn't be that way, that you have to work multiple jobs. It's always been that way. You mentioned your dad did it. My dad did it. You know, many, many dads did it. And you think about the examples that you set in front of your kids, right? My father set some great examples. My father wasn't perfect. Neither was my mother. They still aren't. I tell them that all the time. It's how I start the phone calls usually when I call them. Hey, how you doing? Just to let you know, you're not perfect. But no, I mean, you go through life, and then collectively over that life, if we're lucky enough, as you and I are, to have our parents with us for a long time, and those examples are set, and we, if they're good examples, we follow them. And in this case, you throw your own daughter under the proverbial school bus, public school bus, in order to make some kind of gain for yourself. How did you think it was going to end? Where this was going to go? Did you think that your daughter would never know it? Would never understand it, would never discover it? Are you that blind? And number two, did you not think that others would also learn it? I mean, first of all, why would you ever do that? If you thought you could, let's just say, get away with no one ever learning it, including your daughter learning it, you would know it. Don't you find that reprehensible? I'm guessing the answer is no, she doesn't.
0: 10 years later, her daughter found herself in school so bad that they'd stopped assigning homework or providing basic supervision during the school day.
2: Yeah.
0: In one shocking revelation involving her daughter in fourth grade, Hannah Jones discovered the girl's teachers had not been grading her schoolwork and that her supposed proficiency was complete nonsense. Nadja believed herself to be good at math. It was her favorite subject, but now I understand she thought she was correctly solving all of her problems because her teacher was never checking her work. The distraught mother wrote, Nadja's writing assignments were rife with uncorrected punctuation, capitalization, and grammar errors. I sat there silently for several minutes, conjuring the image of my little girl thinking she was soaring in class when she was failing, and my devastation morphed into hot rage. Despite that fury, she kept her daughter enrolled in local public schools once she reached sixth grade, even though Nadja was sent to a middle school with an admired and sympathetic principal. The girl was soon complaining that studious students were neglected while misbehavior would get attention. Nadja's complaints came to a head as she neared high school and found her school's struggling scores online, sparking an explosive fight between mother and daughter. Did you know my school was bad like this when you decided to put me here? Before her mother explained her reasoning, it wasn't long before Nadja insisted she be allowed to choose her own high school, and Hannah Jones finally agreed, only for her daughter to get there and her teachers discovered she was woefully behind in fundamental skills, requiring close personal tutoring for her to catch up and finally thrive. Her experience left Hannah Jones doubting the wisdom of the conviction she held to so dearly for nearly a decade and foisted upon her daughter to fight for racial inequality. There was no fight for racial inequality here.
2: No.
0: You want to fight racial inequality? When you have a monopoly union-dominated public school system that is passing kids, that isn't testing them, that doesn't care about their actual proficiency and keeps moving them on and telling them they're doing great. You want racism. That's racism. What? In a system that has a significant amount, in many of these cases, majority black students. And you're saying we don't give a damn about their education and then calling the other side racist. Remember, she was, you know, Miss Racist. Mm-hmm. Mm-hmm. She was the one promoting how the entire society and the formation of the country was formed on racism, yet she believes in the racism of the monopoly of not allowing competition and not allowing choices to black families to get a better education.
2: You should have fought for the other students and your daughter's education at the same time. It's not that hard.
0: You remember when Obama administration, was it the Mississippi or Mississippi schools, right?
2: Was it Mississippi or Louisiana?
0: I think it was Louisiana. You know, they were doing the entire voucher program for minorities.
2: Right.
0: It was, you poll minorities, poll blacks through the roof. They wanted to get these vouchers to give choice to their students.
2: Right.
0: Obama tried to kill it until there was so much publicity against it. And he tried to do the same. And, you know, remember when the superintendent of Washington schools left?
2: Yeah.
0: Said, I finally had to, and this is during the Obama administration. You know, is my loyalty to the teachers union?
2: Or the students?
0: Or the students, the majority who are black.
2: Right. It's so easy to see unless you're blinded by your liberal activism. And I don't think you're blinded. I think you know it. And you're doing it anyway. And anyone who would sacrifice their own child's education and also ignore the massive problems at the same time in public schools, that's reprehensible. Because you could have done both. You worked to get your daughter a better education as well as the other students who were suffering from a system that has failed them because liberal activism and the unions have made sure of it.
0: We are Red Eye Radio.
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0: Radio. He's Eric Carley, and I'm Gary McNamara. Just reading some of the comments about Hannah Jones' daughter here.
1: Yeah.
0: Somebody wrote on X. Her failure was not moral, but analytical. She thought the schools were failing from not enough money, parental involvement, or administrative attention, all of which she was in a position to provide. If her diagnosis had been correct, her decision would have been laudable.
1: If only she had been right.
0: What?
1: What?
0: I mean, you know, if you would have been right, you would have had a point.
1: If only I had picked all six numbers, I'd have $200 million right now. Huh? That's your observation?
0: If I had been right, or if she had been right, well, then we'd be talking about something different.
1: Then everything would be different.
0: If sending your child into a monopoly, union-run, failing for a half century, the public school system, if sending her child would have reversed all of that, well, then she would have been, it would have been laudable what she did.
1: Well, if
0: she would have been right.
1: Gary, if the skipper had only looked at the forecast, then the whole Gilligan's Island debacle would have never happened.
0: Yeah, right. Well, you know, forecasting wasn't the same in the early 60s.
1: It wasn't. So. You just kind of put your finger in the wind and it's yeah, it's good. We'll go out. It's just a three-hour tour. A three-hour tour.
0: Right.
1: My gosh. If only she had been right, we'd be talking about something different. Oh, my God. If only things were the opposite. Oh my God!
0: Man, if Norwood's kick would have just been 3 feet to the left,
1: right,
0: I'd have my Super Bowl in '91.
1: Exactly. Just 3 feet. We're talking 36 inches.
0: It's not that much.
1: Not that much.
0: Why does that decide the Super Bowl?
1: Why?
0: That's racist.
1: It is. We don't know how, but it is.
0: I don't need to explain.
1: No, they don't.
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1: And I'm Gary McNamara along with Eric Harley. You know, I was looking at this story of where they're building the world's largest AI data center. We'll have the story in just a minute here because it's fascinating.
2: Yeah.
1: And I started thinking about, you know, the drama, the paranoia over AI centers and how, for example, you know, it's evolved. You know, how just a couple of months ago it was, well, the grid and water. And it's like, well, we can solve those problems. Then they moved on to, yeah, we're doomed. And then we're doomed didn't work out. And we did the one story in the NVIDIA CEO saying the world's not going to end because of AI in 2030. Now, we thought the only credible evidence that it might end in 2030 because of AI is the fact that Congress has done nothing about Social Security, which will not be fully funded by 2032. And that's why they're not concerned about it.
2: Well, and that's the thing is that
1: technically is not evidence.
2: Yeah, Gretchen is on the wrong path. It's not climate change. It's the robots. So
1: you mean Greta?
2: Greta. Did I say Gretchen?
1: Gretchen. I was like, who the heck's Gretchen?
2: I don't know.
1: But I think
2: I'm bringing people into it that don't belong.
1: I figured it out. But I thought about I just the thought just went into my head at the top of the hour, or the bottom of the hour. I just went. Remember the paranoia about cell phones causing cancer?
2: Yeah.
1: Brain cancer?
2: Right. Yeah.
1: But whatever happened to that? Remember how big that was? You had back in 2011, the International Agency for Research on Cancer classified radio frequency electromagnetic fields as possible, you know, carcinogenic to humans.
2: Mm-hmm.
1: But further research showed it was not. And major reviews done by the World Health Organization, National Cancer Institute, and American Cancer Society now all agree the current evidence does not link cell phone use to any cancer. Despite billions of people using mobile phones heavily for decades now, and they've got a whole sample to choose from now. National brain tumor and cancer rates have remained stable and have not shown any sharp or unexpected increases. Well, remember people saying, well, here's where I held my cell phone and I got brain cancer. Well, when 100% of the population is using a cell phone, somebody's going to get brain cancer.
2: Right. You know, the cancer that Eddie Van Halen had, he kind of debated doctors and they said, it's your smoking. We believe it's your smoking. And he said he debated them and said, no, I think it's the fact that I used copper picks sometimes and I kept them in my mouth and I kept them on that side of my mouth. That's where the cancer started on his tongue. Right. And so there was a big back and forth, just kind of, it was in the little Eddie Van Halen world of that back and forth of what causes cancer and everything else. And the doctors came back with a consensus. They were, you know, and he talked about it. Eddie talked about it. The doctors didn't, I don't think any of his doctors ever came out and talked publicly about anything. But he talked about what the doctors were discussing and everything else. And so you look at what is most likely. Are there things out there that could be dangerous, right? And that was a concern. The moment, I remember, by the way.
1: Well, the doctor's consensus was what?
2: That it was his cigarette smoking.
1: Oh, I thought, okay.
2: No, it was consistent.
1: It was right, that's what I thought. Yeah.
2: And, you know, any time there was something that, and that story, you know, made the internet. Eddie was famous. He was sick at the time. And he was talking about it. And it was, you know, so there, that discussion kind of caught fire with Eddie Van Halen fans. But when the cell phone thing came out, I remember my cell phone was actually, I was actually laying in bed and I had my laptop open and I was reading this story and my cell phone was laying on my chest and I was like, oh, this can't be good. You know what I mean? It was immediately I was diagnosing. And then, of course, I went to WebMD and it told me, calm down. This is, you know, this is a kind of what we do as a society. Now, my question would be in analyzing the data, of the cell phones and whether or not they led to a greater rate of cancers. Was Dr. Fauci involved at all? Because if his name was in the mix at all, we've got a problem.
1: And was the analysis done by a Chinese lab?
2: Yeah, exactly.
1: But I just thought that was interesting. But this is, I don't know whether it's, I think it's probably pronounced Piketon or Picton, Ohio. Okay. Somebody will correct me on that if I got it wrong, Piketon or, well, I've given both possible pronunciations. I'll say Piketon, Ohio. You had the Portsmouth Gaseous Diffusion Plant, a uranium enrichment facility here that reached its height during the Cold War and was decommissioned in 2001. Since that time, the federal government has been cleaning it up. It's federal land.
2: Yeah.
1: You know what they're building there?
2: Mm.
1: Because the federal government owns the land.
2: Mm.
1: They're building the biggest AI data center on the planet.
2: Wow.
1: Workers are currently finishing the cleanup of the site and the area, which is already lacking employment opportunities and was set to lose thousands of jobs upon the completion of their task. National Review and Charles Liu had this story. You've got Tim Neal, who lives in the southern Ohio town. He is set to see his hometown transform once again, thanks to construction of a massive industrial facility that will help power an economic boom with significant national security implications. SB Energy, a subsidiary of a Japanese investment company, SoftBank, will build the world's largest AI data center on the grounds of the former enrichment plant. Neil and his neighbors, who were gathered for an afternoon drink at a local watering hole, The Grove, sounds like a place I'd like, are optimistic about the potential for economic revitalization, but they harbor the same concerns that have made data centers massively unpopular among Americans across the country. They're real noisy, and if they don't have a closed water loop, they could use a lot of water. And irregardless, they use a lot of electric, he told National Review. So long as the center has its own power source and doesn't expand beyond the government-owned confines of the own plant, it won't bother him too much. If they come outside that ground, it's going to be bad. National and state level polling reveals deep unease among Americans about data centers. Respondents concerned about noise, water, power usage, and pollution. Roughly 70% of Americans oppose construction of data centers in their area. Yeah, I don't want it around my block either, in a residential area either. I don't want a factory in my area either.
2: Right.
1: Right?
2: Right.
1: In the residential areas.
2: Yeah.
1: As the former home of a massive industrial plant and the future home of the world's largest data center, this town and its residents offer a window of how the issue of data center construction is playing out across the country. The Department of Energy announced a project earlier this year, and SB Energy projects it will provide 35,000 construction jobs and 2,500 operations jobs. The construction jobs alone make up more than the population of the county.
2: Hmm.
1: And such opportunities are solely needed in the area. Pike County has the fifth highest unemployment rate in Ohio, and the latest census data show that 19% of its residents live in poverty. Large manufacturing projects have brought opportunity to Piketon before. When the uranium enrichment plant was starting operations in the 1950s, the poverty rate stood at over 40%. But it dropped to 20% after the 1980 census. Federal officials are bullish about the economic prospects that the data center will bring. They say it's part of a broader campaign from the Department of Energy called American Energy Hubs, in which the department plans to repurpose Cold War-era sites as energy producers or hosts of advanced manufacturing facilities like data centers. I guess it's like, you know, where I live.
2: Yeah.
1: There, you know, on the lake that I live, you know, the Army Corps of Engineers owns all the property around it.
2: Right.
1: And what they do is they'll lease it. You know, they've leased one section of it. It hasn't come to fruition yet, like a 100-year lease for a 36-hole golf course. You know, the town, the city I live in wants to do development there and everything else. And so you'll have private entities come in. The town has leased it from the federal government. The city, excuse me, has leased it for 100 years, and then they'll sublease it to people that wish to build on it.
2: Right.
1: And, you know, it's different than this here, but that's what the federal government is doing here, taking land that they already own and saying, build here. Doesn't matter what the state says, build here.
2: Right.
1: Now, this stops with a Democrat president.
2: Yeah, that's the problem. If you're in the business of doing that, then it's, you know, like all business, you have to plan around who's going to be in the office in the White House over the next, you know, 4 years. That's the problem with investing in any of these things.
1: Or does it stop if you've got a number of these already in progress?
2: I think it can. I think Democrats can hit a Democratic president would. I think they'd hit the brakes for sure. I don't think they'd have a problem
1: in mid-construction. Yeah, they'd probably be more popular if they stopped it in mid-construction.
2: No, they're the hero, right? So, yeah.
1: I thought you were saying, for a moment there, I thought you were telling me that they would be reasonable and say, no, let's let the projects continue.
2: I think
1: that's what I thought
2: you
1: were saying at first. I look and go, oh, no, he's saying the opposite.
2: I think that, in fact, I think it's more dramatic that they come in and do that, right? Now, the problem they'll run into is what we've talked about before. Local media, because the local media has worked up the, hey, we've got local jobs coming in. By the time it's already underway, the debate about it being in that community isn't as hot as it was going in, right? If it's decided that it's going to happen and it's on its way and it's being built, then the debate, that local debate, isn't as hot as it was. And so you come in and people have moved in the town where my parents live, a couple hours away from here. Huge center is going to be built. And right now they're building it. In fact, it's all over that area. It's not just one. And this is what's happening. They're coming in and they're building these, I don't know, back in the day they called them work camps. My maternal grandfather actually worked at a work camp. But they build these, small homes and, you know, tiny homes, trailers, whatever they are. And that's your community of workers that are going to build that data center. They're going to actually build the building.
1: I was trying to look it up, but my...
2: We have no internet.
1: My internet just went on the fritz.
2: Yeah, we have no internet.
1: Yeah, just went on the fritz. Yeah. But I think it was Loudoun County in Virginia.
2: Mm. Oh.
1: Did you see the tax revenue they're bringing in? I think it was Loudoun County. The tax revenue they're bringing in from their AI centers there.
2: Yeah.
1: It's unbelievable, the tax revenue coming in. That's what may change Democrats, the tax revenue from the AI centers.
2: Well, and the local Democrats in those areas, you know, in those districts, and also state, lawmakers, you know, even in some of the blue states. We may be getting the internet back here. I'm not sure. For some reason, it's been going out about this time every night for the past few nights. But the local reaction will be what tempers what the Democrats are going to do. Because if they come in and these things are underway and tax money's rolling in, those local Democrats are going to come back and say, you do this, you're going to kill us. Politically, this is going to hurt us.
1: That's why we need new AI centers. Our computers keep shutting down around 3 a.m.
2: Right. Exactly.
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11: 32.

0: are going to drive those AI companies somewhere else. And so, they're going to they'll drive them to the areas that are saying, hey, build it here. We want the jobs. That's what it will come down to.
1: So will that change, Democrat? Will the tax revenue and the fact that southern states may be saying, bring the AI centers here, change the minds of these liberal states?
0: Maybe. I can't say, though, for sure. I'm not convinced it will. You remember, who was it? I forget her name. But one local official there, was it Washington State, saying all the billionaires leaving Washington State, bye.
1: Bye, yeah.
0: Don't come back.
1: Yeah.
0: Uh-huh. And then she'll be like Hochul, please come back. Please come back.

0: Beer Runner Radio, he's Eric Carlin, I'm Gary McNamara. So if they have figured out, I mean, they figured out the power, and if they have figured out the water, as they call it, the water loop for AI centers,
1: right.
0: Well, then you're talking about noise, which means you put it outside of rural areas, or excuse me, urban areas, then what's the problem?
1: Right.
0: Because if you're saying you can't build AI centers because of that, well, then we would have no industry ever in the United States.
1: Right.
0: That's not going to happen.
1: That's not going to happen.
0: And then when you see counties like this and the federal government come in, it's like, you want jobs? Yes.
1: Yeah. Well, because you're going to have areas that reject it.

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6: General Assembly. I'm Deborah Valentine, Fox News. President Trump and other world leaders are set to speak at the UN General Assembly today. Fox's Tanya J. Powers reports the president is also expected to meet with several world leaders.
7: General debate kicks off at the United Nations General Assembly, the final one for UN Secretary General Antonio Guterres as his term ends at the end of the year. He will give the opening remarks, followed by Brazil, which by tradition goes first. President Trump will speak in the second slot, the usual position of the host country. Trump has bilateral meetings planned with the UK, Japan, and Ukrainian President Volodymyr Zelensky, as well as a signing event with Denmark and Greenland. Other world leaders to watch, Iran's president set to speak on Wednesday, nearly 7 months after the U.S. and Israel launched their war on the country. Israeli Prime Minister Benjamin Netanyahu will speak on Thursday. In New York City, Tanya J. Powers, Fox News.
6: A public calamity is declared in Colombia as wildfires sweep the country. Fox's Jonathan Savage reports from our London bureau.
8: Nearly 20 active fires are burning in Colombia. One is affecting a colonial town popular with tourists about 100 miles northeast of the capital, Bogota. The fire in Villa de Leyva began on a nearby mountain. Now more than 700 acres are affected. Authorities are investigating the possibility it was started deliberately. Evacuations have been carried out and schools suspended as firefighters attempt to bring the flames under control. Dry conditions have made Colombia more susceptible to wildfires, with the weather phenomenon El Niño capable of helping them spread. Jonathan Savage, Fox News.
6: A gunman opened fire near a high school in western Turkey on Tuesday, wounding at least 8 people. Officials said the suspected shooter was arrested. The motive for the attack is under investigation. 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
6: Airport ground stops occurring in the Northeast on Monday, affecting thousands of travelers, including world leaders heading to New York for the UN General Assembly. Fox's Grinnell Scott explains the cause of those delays.
12: FAA Administrator Brian Bedford said the original cause of New York metro area airport disruptions was a below-ground construction mishap severing backup fiber connections.
13: Somewhere between New Brunswick, New Jersey and Newark, New Jersey.
12: Those links were supposed to kick in when primary circuits failed, but couldn't, because they were cut. Airports in Boston and Philadelphia also experienced multiple delays. Bedford said as modernizations are made, this kind of issue isn't surprising.
13: We are still an analog system. We are addressing it. We're creating the infrastructure to go digital.
12: But he says more money from Congress is needed to do that. Grinnell Scott, Fox News.
6: According to the FAA's website, departure delays of up to 150 minutes affected Newark, New Jersey, and Philadelphia. The LAPD's Detective League launches an effort to defeat Democratic Socialist of America mayoral candidate Nitya Rahman.
14: Rahman, who says she would welcome a partnership with DSA as mayor, also said there are plenty of things that DSA members say that she does not agree with, including some of their extreme positions. She also says she no longer supports defunding the police, as she stated in a tweet back in 2020. And her campaign also defended her vote against a raise for officers, saying in part, quote, Nitya voted against Mayor Bass's $1 billion raise for the police union because the city couldn't afford it, which she addressed during a recent debate. But the LA Police Union is not buying any of that.
6: That's Fox's Christina Coleman with the update. The National Hurricane Center says Hurricane Paulo has intensified into a Category 4 storm, packing 130-mile-per-hour winds. It may intensify further, forecasters say. Paulo may skirt the Mexican coast without making landfall. I'm Deborah Valentine. This is Fox.
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0: Now, it's Red Eye Radio. Gary McNamara and Eric Hurley talk about everything from politics to social issues and news of the day. Whether you're up late or you're just starting your day, welcome to the show. From the Relief Factor Studios, this is Red Eye Radio.
16: All across America, we are Red Eye Radio. He is Eric Harley, and I'm Gary McNamara. Good morning.
17: Hello.
16: You know, I don't know where to start again.
17: Yeah.
16: I mean, the big story still is the, you know, the whole CNN Politico story and you know, again, losing their White House, credentials and not being able to be part of the pool reporting. And we'll get to that in just a moment. We touched on it yesterday, but I just... The whole, and I know it's gets complicated. We'll simplify it, but the entire, you know, Paramount Warner Brothers merger and the apparent agreement brokered, it seems, by Newsom.
17: Yeah,
16: Newsom very, very worried. You know, you can be a liberal until you start losing a ton of business, and even on the billionaires tax. Newsom's like, I don't like that at all. He wants a billionaire's tax across the country because he understands if he puts a billionaire's tax in his state, it's going to hurt his state.
17: Right.
16: And that's why they want it all across the country, because everybody, they believe that if you're going to punish people, you need to punish people equally across. That's the 30th Amendment to the Constitution.
17: That's right.
16: Billionaires must be punished equally across the country.
17: Right.
16: But the whole deal, I was reading the specifics of it, and I'm like, nothing here has anything to do with antitrust.
17: Well, it's interesting because the Hollywood Reporter, which, I don't know, in my lifetime, I probably logged on to the Hollywood Reporter maybe a half dozen times.
16: Well, I was going to say this is the first
17: maybe,
16: time.
17: Maybe. Yes. And so... that averages out to about once every 10 years. So here's the headline. That's all? Team Paramount nabs Warner Brothers with only minor concessions to states. And the first line is, all of that sound and fury, that's it? After all of this? Think about this. You know, it was the big back and forth. It, really what this was is the fact that Larry Ellison, who was very close to the president, his son David Ellison runs Paramount. And they were the David and this Goliath, the Goliath that is Netflix in this buyout of Warner Brothers. Warner Brothers was the last content property that everybody wanted. It was just kind of floating out there on its own. And so Netflix went in, and Netflix really didn't want the cable properties. They're not interested in that. They're interested in content so they can stream. Netflix is a $400 billion company, and let's just say Paramount is not. But when you look at the way this thing went down, I mean, the CEO of Netflix shows up at the White House. He didn't sit down with Trump that day, but Larry Ellison made a call to the president that morning, reportedly, and the CEO of Netflix came out, and this goes back, I don't know, several months, and he came out of that meeting like, yeah, we're out, we're done. Yeah, we're no longer in the running. We don't have any interest. And then the states start getting involved when it looks like Paramount is going to make the move and get the deal. Now, there are some players. I mentioned David Ellison being the son of Larry Ellison, who's very close to the president. The president's son-in-law is also involved as an investor. You're going to have, in fact, some sovereign wealth funds that are reportedly involved in pooling all the money together necessary to make this Warner Brothers purchase. And so I don't know where Jared Kushner finds the time. I mean, with everything he's been involved in negotiating geopolitical situations, but you know, there's a deep connection at Paramount and this Paramount deal in buying Warner Brothers to the president himself, and I think that's what a lot of the states really had a big problem with, because at the end of it, I walked in. In the pre-show meeting, your first thing was, all right, you break this down. This never really was about antitrust. If you look at, these weren't real concessions. We'll spend 9.5 $1 million in development of forget what they called it, of basically something that they're already doing.
16: Independent films.
17: $5 million in independent films, which they were already doing. The point is, much of this stuff that they were already doing, they can just put on the books and say, we met that pledge. We met that agreement.
16: You know, it said, this was from the Wall Street Journal editorial page looking at it. The two companies also separately negotiated carriage fees with cable providers that could reduce the combined company's leverage to obtain higher fees for carrying their channels. You have to smile at Democratic attorney generals collaborating to protect giant cable companies, which are also combining to gain scale and leverage. But cable companies are, when you look at it, I saw here is what Democrats actually do, which is they want to subsidize businesses that are on going downhill.
17: Yeah, right.
16: They wish to. Yeah. I mean, the whole thing where they promised to make 30 films. Making 30 films is really an outgo. That doesn't mean you're going to make a profit on those 30 films, that you're at least going to do 30 films, what is it, a year or whatever.
17: Mm-hmm.
16: And, you know, the $1.5 billion over 5 years. I mean, this is what is this, $80 billion? Not $80 billion. What is it, $100-something billion merger?
17: Right.
16: And so I'm looking at all this and I'm like, well, okay, we know that the imagery of CNN over Barry Weiss was huge.
17: Mm-hmm.
16: So here it is. Mr. Ellison placated the attorney generals by agreeing to establish an editorial independence board to ensure accuracy, independence, fairness, and journalist integrity at CNN and CBS News. Isn't this what news editors are supposed to do? The board will consist of 5 retired or active journalists to be appointed by the new Paramount Warner Brothers board. So does the left actually want accuracy, independence, fairness, and journalist integrity on any news network?
17: Well, you know, this entire thing just comes back as something ridiculous that they made this big hoopla about. And again, the Hollywood Reporter's going, are you kidding me? That's it. The $9.5 million a year is part of it. They have to invest in workforce training and career development in film and TV production communities. Now, let me tell you how that will work with the bean counters. It's something that's likely already happening. Okay. You can look at that and say, okay, we're going to expand. We're going to basically go out and you should be, as a content creator, as a movie and TV production house, studio, you should be going out spending at least that much in finding new talent, right? And finding and developing new talent, because quite frankly, the old talent is just repeating. How many Spider-Man remakes have
16: had?
17: Like 20 a year.
16: You're always searching. You may not succeed, but you're always searching for new content providers.
17: And $9.5 million a year is nothing. And $5 million a year, they'll start a $5 million annual fund to bankroll indie movies. So what they'll do is take it from the books from over here and put it and start a quote new fund. I'm making air quotes with my fingers, and we'll put it over here. If you weren't spending $5 million on, now that is $5 million, and $5 million a year in indie movies is about 500 indie films. but, you know, you can move that. You can take this $5 million, moving that up from over here and going, okay, we'll just start this. We'll call it a new fund. Paramount's also going to have to pay $40 million to reimburse the 12 states who sued it for attorneys and economic expert fees. I want to be an economic expert. I don't even know what that means. A 5-year commitment for, this is from the Hollywood Reporter, a 5-year commitment for 30 films does up the 3-year pledge Ellison, this is David Ellison, had earlier signed on to. And if the studios failed to meet that threshold, they would be hit with a $30 million per penalty or penalty per film. They say that $1.5 billion figure represents $300 million more than annually that than the combined studios already spend annually. So 300, in other words, we'll invest more in what we're supposed to be investing in.
16: Yeah.
17: And we're only going to invest $300 million more, which, again, which is $150 million per two companies before they merge. That's one film. Think about that. That's one blockbuster film, I should say.
16: And the real thing, the pressure that Ellison was actually looking at, that Paramount was looking at, was if it wasn't done by the end of this month, which wasn't done by next week, they'd have to pay a $7 billion, a breakup fee
17: yeah.
16: to Warner Brothers, and $7 million a day until it was done.
17: Yeah.
16: So when you look at everything they've done here and what they had to get down by the only pressure they had was the pressure they put on themselves to get the merger done. It wasn't actually coming from the government.
17: Well, and that's what I think that was really, that breakup fee and setting that high of a breakup fee was, shows you how confident that they were. Again, if you talk about names like Larry Ellison and Jared Kushner all being involved here, Larry Ellison indirectly, Jared Kushner as a reported investor, sovereign wealth funds, and all this to pool the money that they didn't have, that Netflix easily had. Netflix is a massive company by comparison. So if you look at this situation and the connections after Netflix drops out of the deal and says we're no longer in the running, then because they didn't want any of the cable properties. But Paramount looks at this and says, okay, we'll make that kind of pledge. We'll say, hey, we'll do this or we'll pay a massive breakup fee, because they were fairly confident that they were going to get this done. The settlement with the states, they knew it. They saw it from the beginning that this really was a nothing burger and all they have to do is penny up this. All right, we'll pay your lawyer's fees.
16: But the big lie is it had, and the Attorney General of California just last month was saying, no, this is about antitrust.
17: Yes.
16: None of this is about antitrust.
17: None of it.
16: I can't see anything here that's about antitrust about potential monopoly.
17: Right.
16: It seems like in the end what they wanted was, okay, what's dying out here? Subsidize it.
17: This is it. Come in and help, because if you think about...
16: Or things you're going to do anyway, announce that you're going to put a couple more million into it.
17: Well, like Gavin Newsom. Okay, he's the governor of Hollywood. He's, if you think about that, and it's dying. And I have friends in Hollywood that are telling me, one, in fact, if he hasn't already, is leaving the state. He's moving to, he's a conservative, he's a stuntman, but he's a conservative. And he said there's, the work is just dying. The Hollywood itself is dying. The studios are dying because you get stuff made anywhere and everywhere these days. And I think Taylor Sheridan actually has been probably the biggest competitor with Hollywood itself, and very successfully so, putting together I don't know how many different streaming programs that he's put together for Paramount and others. And it's a big deal, but they knew going in they only had to satisfy certain things, and Newsom had to pretend, just like he did during COVID, had to pretend like he cared about Hollywood. He had to pretend like he was doing something. So his AG is talking about this is antitrust and blah blah blah blah blah. Look, if this were antitrust, look at what Disney Plus has become. Look at all the properties. They own Star Wars. They own the Muppets. They own, all the Disney properties, of course. They own so many properties under their house. That was the idea, is that with everything going to streaming, we want as much content as possible to stream. And so Warner Brothers was the last gem on the block to get in terms of content that was standalone. Nothing was really working, and this will catapult Paramount to a whole new level. It will be very interesting to watch. I love watching things like this, even though I rarely watch anything anymore except YouTube. I love business deals that work out. If they work out, great. But this whole bogus claim that it was about antitrust.
16: Were you doing what I was doing? What am I missing here? What aren't they covering here?
17: That's what I love about the Hollywood Reporter, how they write it.
16: Yeah. This is it?
17: But are you kidding me? That's it? After all that noise?
16: I'm glad you brought that up because I wondered how they were viewing it inside Hollywood.
17: Yeah.
16: Because whether it was at all like I was going, this is it? Well, where's the antitrust? This is, you're subsidizing stuff and you're adding a couple more million here and there, which is really insignificant.
17: Right.
16: And I'm glad they wrote that because I was thinking the entire day, what am I missing here? I'm missing something.
17: Eric Hayden wrote that for the Hollywood Reporter, by the way. He gets all the credit there on that. And that's kind of what we were saying before I even found that article.
16: We are Red Eye Radio.
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0: We are Red Eye Radio. He's Eric Carly, and I'm Gary McNamara. One of the major reasons that all the 22 state attorney generals got into this, which are all, you know, liberals, the whole CNN thing.
1: Yeah.
0: CNN's a nothing burger.
1: Right, yeah.
0: When you think about, I mean, the audience of CNN is so small.
1: Yeah.
0: And the only thing that really goes viral is, and I haven't even seen one in a while, is when Scott Jennings is taking off on him. That's about it.
1: Right.
0: And, but the liberals were so upset about the whole CNN thing. And Ellison comes back, or Paramount comes back and says, okay, we'll make sure we get a board of, our board will recommend five journalists that will ensure that we are accurate, independent, fair, and have journalistic integrity.
1: How do you meet those standards, and how do you prove that they didn't meet those standards, that, you know, down the road, right?
0: Well, if you just put those five out there, that's not what those 22 attorney generals want.
1: No.
0: They want liberal political activists.
1: No, I was thinking to myself, that describes what Barry Weiss is doing.
0: Right, exactly.
1: And that's the thing. How do you prove or disprove? You know, because you can't say, they can't come out, those AGs can't come out and say, we want some liberal bias in there. We want liberal activists in those newsrooms, and we want to protect liberal activists. They can't say
0: right,
1: it.
0: Right. Hey, we got Scott Jennings. We got Shermichael Singleton. We got a few other people in there on the right.
1: Yeah.
0: And you got plenty of people on the left all screaming at each other.
1: Yeah.
0: We're fair and balanced right now.
1: That's right.
0: No one's watching, but we're fair and balanced.
1: We report and you shut up.
0: We report, you turn off.
1: We report, you go away.
0: And so they make a great point. They said, Wall Street Journal had said, don't be surprised if Ellison just says, sell CNN and go, you know, I don't. It's really a nothing burger.
1: You can't hold them to any of this. Yeah, you can't hold them to any of this. You know, there may be, I don't know, a certain time, period of time, you know, they can't sell it. But eventually things are going to turn over. That's just the way it's going to work.

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1: And he is Eric Carley, and I'm Gary McNamara. Welcome and good morning. You know, just Eric, another story here that I saw that just dealt with Hollywood because I burst out laughing. Fox News had this: Sylvester Stallone reveals what he said to Trump after the surprise Hollywood ambassador appointment. Mm-hmm. And it's a story when Trump appointed Sylvester Stallone and John Voight.
2: Yeah.
1: J-O-N.
2: J-O-N, Voight, not J-O-H-N.
1: Right, going back to the...
2: For Seinfeld fans.
1: Seinfeld episode, yes, yeah. Exactly. I'll never forget when George kicks Jerry out of the car because he's laughing.
2: Oh, my gosh.
1: It's spelled J-O-H-N, not J-O-N, the registration of the... Because George apparently thought he was buying John Voight's car, the actor.
2: Right.
1: And... And he goes, oh, it's spelled J-O-H-N. Isn't it J-O-N?
2: Uh-huh.
1: And he starts laughing. That laugh, when that mocking laugh that he has. And he starts talking about that he found somebody else's pen and, you know, pronounces their, you know, or spells their name differently or whatever. And just he's laughing. He gets kicked out of the car. Just love that one.
2: Yeah.
1: But Sylvester Stallone and John Voight both said, they didn't know they were being appointed. Trump never went to them and said, you're going to be my ambassador to Hollywood.
2: Right.
1: He just said, picked out these names, Mel Gibson, John Voight, and Sylvester Stallone. And Sylvester Stallone said he went to him and goes, you think Hollywood's going to pay attention to what I have to say? They're not going to care what I have to say at all.
2: Right, right.
1: And so it really didn't go anywhere. But I just burst out laughing when it's like he never told them they were the ambassadors, the White House to Hollywood.
2: Well, Cal Penn, back in the Obama years, Cal Penn, who was on the TV show House, was called up by the White House, then the Obama White House, to be associate director in the White House Office of Public Engagement. I don't even know what the hell that means. Originally, the Office of Public Liaison. I still don't know what the hell that means. So here's the thing. He joined the administration. I think they killed his character off on House. That's when you know a director is done with you. It's like, oh, you burned us. Joined the administration in April of 2009. Briefly left in 2010 to film a very Harold and Kumar 3D Christmas. He was in Harold and Kumar Go to White Castle, like a cult hit back in the day. So responsibilities are listed, and this is according to AI. Served as a liaison connecting the White House with the Asian American and Pacific Islander communities, arts groups, and youth organizations. So they wouldn't have been otherwise? What had they closed the door to them leading up to this? It's again, what does that mean? What does the job entail? So
3: he took a hiatus from his acting career. Yeah,
1: all we can hope is that this means if Ellison has to produce 30 movies, at least 30 movies a year.
2: Yeah.
1: So I Married an Axe Murderer 2.
2: Yeah.
1: Or the
2: spin-off.
1: Or the father.
2: The spin-off for the family.
1: The spin-off, yeah, exactly.
2: He's going to cry himself to sleep tonight.
1: Piper down.
2: On this huge pillow.
1: For people that don't know what we're talking about, we always thought that Wayne's best movie, Michael, what's his name?
2: Yeah.
1: I can't think of his, what's his name?
2: Michael Myers.
1: Mike Myers.
2: Yeah.
1: We always thought his best movie was So I Married an Axe Murderer.
2: Yeah.
1: So.
2: Yeah.
1: Not the entire movie.
2: Well, there were.
1: Portions, great. The majority of it where there are specific points, especially in the house where he plays both roles, himself and his father. And his father's hilarious because he's a conspiracy theorist.
2: Yeah.
1: About the Rockefellers and the Rothschilds and the.
2: And the Colonel with his wee bitty eyes. And that was, they should have done right then. Now, he did do the Pentaveret on Netflix.
1: Yes, he did.
2: And that was funny. That was very funny. Yeah. And he said, and they asked him, well, you've kind of come out of retirement. He'd been really just doing family things, really, you know, being a dad, being a husband. And his wife said, you know, to him one day, you really, you know, have been acting like you kind of need to get out and do your thing for, you know, a while. So why don't you go, you know, do your thing. And he did the Pentaveret. But he needs to do the spinoff with the family. Now, I'll say, other than that, that was those were the greatest moments in the movie. If you want my body.
1: Yeah.
2: And you, so then
1: Piper down.
2: Stephen Wright as the pilot. Oh, my gosh, that was hilarious. And then Charles Grodin, when the detective, who's the buddy of Mike Myers in the movie, wants to commandeer the car that Charles Grodin is driving. And Charles Grodin looks up at him and goes, no. And really, the only one who could have delivered that word, that one word, in that fashion was Charles Grodin. But yeah, it's one of my favorite movies.
1: Well, and one of my favorites was Vicky.
2: Yeah.
1: Phil Hartman.
2: Yeah. Oh, yeah. Yeah.
1: As the Alcatraz tour guide.
2: Yeah. Oh, my gosh. That was great. Yeah. No, that was... It's really a great movie.
1: I mean, it's like... And when he's doing his whole thing about the conspiracy theories of Rothschilds.
2: Yeah.
1: And Anthony, is it LaPaglia?
2: LaPaglia, yeah.
1: He's really laughing, you know.
2: Oh, no. Yeah.
1: They couldn't stop him from laughing because Mike Myers' impression was just...
2: Right. So, and Mike Myers' mom is hitting on him and the whole thing.
1: At the wedding?
2: Yeah. Yeah.
1: At the wedding. When the goodbye kiss was like, yeah.
2: That was funny.
1: And it did nothing. It bombed at the box office.
2: It really didn't do anything.
1: It's like Eric and I, remember that time we had the discussion about movies that bombed that we loved? The other one was The Postman.
2: Yeah.
1: I thought The Postman with Kevin Costner was a great movie.
2: It's interesting because some of these things are finding new life. I asked my daughter, oh my gosh, tomorrow my daughter will turn 30. She's our youngest. She's special needs, high functioning special needs, but has great interest in things. She has an artistic ability that is unreal. But I'll ask her, I'll say something, and then she'll throw back a reference, and I'm like, you know that movie? And she goes, yeah. And she's watching stuff on Freebie? Is it Freebie? And basically you watch it with commercials, and she can watch it on her laptop. She said Freebie was gone. Yeah, I don't know if it's Freebie or one of the other ones, but she can watch these movies on her laptop with commercials. Right. And of course she has out in the den, she's got my Netflix pulled up, YouTube. You know, there's a ton of free movies on YouTube. And so they're finding a whole new generation. A couple of years ago, we were on vacation at the beach, and I come downstairs, and my granddaughters, my four oldest grandchildren, are watching The Breakfast Club. And
1: you know, I've never watched that full movie.
2: It's
1: never watched.
2: Well, I sit down and what's his name? I'm blanking on his name. They're right at the point. They're smoking weed, and they're right at the point. And I didn't know it was right at that point. But he says, "Chicks cannot hold their smoke." That's what it is. And I said it out
1: loud.
2: Judd
1: Nelson?
2: Yeah. No, not Judd Nelson. The other one. And he goes, "Chicks cannot hold their smoke." That's what it is. And I said it. And then he said it right after that, and my granddaughter just busted out, you know, laughing that I had that had that line memorized. That's actually my favorite line from the whole movie.
1: But yeah, I just love. I mean, that movie was successful though. Talking about movies that aren't that were complete and total bombs.
2: Yeah,
1: I just thought The Postman was a great concept. You know, maybe it wasn't the perfect movie, but I just thought that when I realized the concept of communication binding a society together, because that's really the underlying message.
2: Anthony Michael Hall is the one that delivered that line.
1: My God, I saw him at, what was it? Because I haven't watched Reacher since he went since what's his name, Alan Richmond went bat soup liberal crazy.
2: Yeah,
1: but Anthony Michael Hall was in the second one, I think.
2: Second or third, I'm not sure.
1: I didn't recognize. I didn't know who he was. I go, who is this actor?
2: Yeah.
1: Who's this guy? Looks familiar because he looks completely
2: He's
1: different.
2: Highly underused. He's a,
1: oh,
2: he was,
1: yeah.
2: Played a
1: yeah.
2: reporter in one of the Batmans, with that, was one of the later Batmans, and one of the Dark Knight, three or four movies, but he played the one that had, what's his name is the Joker in it. And he played a reporter it was a small role. But it was kind of consistent throughout. And I thought, man, he's highly underused.
1: I would like to see more of him because he has a completely different authority.
2: Yeah.
1: Than he, you know, when I saw him in the Reacher, I was like, whoa, that's really, that's pretty intense. But, of course, the best part of The Postman was when Tom Petty was the mayor of the damn town.
2: Oh, yeah.
1: Now I say damn because it was basically a big damn.
2: Yeah, right. Yeah.
1: I wasn't insulting the town that Tom Petty was the mayor of, but when Kevin Costner looks at me, he goes, you're famous.
2: Yeah.
1: And then he goes, so what did he say? Something like, so are you?
2: Yeah.
1: Yeah. So, man, maybe Tom Petty's been gone like 10 years.
2: I know.
1: Wow.
2: Yeah. I keep seeing clips that come up in my algorithm on YouTube, and I watch them every time.
1: Wow.
2: Yeah.
1: So, yeah. So that the merger is done. And like I said, I guess a little bit of the surprise was it was had nothing to do that all the 22, because this is really huge, all the 22 Democrat attorney generals. It was really about the imagery of CNN that they wanted to keep, in my humble opinion, because it was never about. And the attorney general of California just last month, this is an antitrust lawsuit. It's antitrust. Ended up having nothing to do with antitrust at all.
2: Nothing.
1: In the settlement, which is why the Hollywood Reporter said,
2: right,
1: this is it?
2: Right.
1: Whatever. That's all.
2: Yeah.
1: Or what was
2: yeah. it? Yeah. Yeah. I don't have it in front of me right now. But yeah, this is, that's all.
1: That's all. Yes. I mean, everything that we've gone through with CNN and CBS and everything else, and it ended up being, well, okay, what are they going to do with CNN now? They're going to have the new board is going to have five journalists to make sure that things are accurate, truthful.
2: Yeah.
1: And I'm like, well, that's the last thing that the Democrat attorney generals
2: want.
1: That's
2: what Barry Weiss wants.
1: Yeah, exactly. And she's not a Republican.
2: And, you know, again, Paramount is, you know, right now that's her parent company. So that was the concern is that she's going to be in charge there at CNN too, you know, by the liberals. That's their concern. It's like, all right. If she chooses those five journalists, Matt Taibbi, Michael Schellenberger, her, you know, there's three.
1: Bill Maher,
2: and Stephen A. Smith. Oh my gosh.
1: And Jonathan Turley.
2: Yeah.
1: It's all Democrats.
2: Yeah, exactly. You know,
1: we gave you all Democrats. What's
2: you know,
1: the
2: but
1: problem?
2: They made such a big deal out of this because of the connection with the Ellison connection with Trump, Kushner and all this. They made such a big deal out of it because of that.
1: Okay.
2: They really didn't want that to happen.
1: Who's going to be the first liberal this week to go crazy about this?
2: Oh, I don't know.
1: Who's going to come out and go, this is bogus? I was doing putty there. This is bogus.
2: Yeah, it's I think the ones that we have already heard from, because once the Netflix pulled out, and that deal was done, I think it was inevitable. Eventually, Paramount's going to get it. There was a lot of hoopla about, you know, from everybody, but Hollywood's dying.
1: We are Red Eye Radio.
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15: President Trump will take the world stage this morning. I'm Dave Anthony, Fox News, going to the UN in New York City.
16: More than 130 world leaders will convene for the United Nations General Assembly, where President Trump is set to deliver his address today. And at this global summit, he's also expected to tap into key issues like conflicts around the world and artificial intelligence. Trump is expected to double down on his pro-AI stance, even amid a growing conversation around the threat AI could pose without regulations.
15: That's Fox's Alex Hogan. The president also has meetings planned at the UN with the leaders of Britain and Japan and Ukraine's President Volodymyr Zelensky the day after a Trump Truth Social post called the war with Russia ridiculous and never-ending, but It must be ended. The president will also meet with leaders of Gulf countries discussing the conflict with Iran, which has spilled over to Saudi Arabia, and this might be a topic for discussion.
17: British Prime Minister Andy Burnham says the UK will provide defensive air-to-air refueling support for Saudi Arabia. This a response to attacks from Iran-backed Houthis in Yemen. The Saudis asked the British for help after a series of drone and missile strikes on their capital Riyadh and energy sites on the Red Sea coast. Last week, President Trump reportedly rejected a request from Saudi Crown Prince Mohammed bin Salman to intervene.
15: Fox's Jonathan Savage. Oil prices are down this morning 1%. At the gas pump, no change for regular, but diesel's up another penny to a new record high, $6.52 per gallon, according to AAA. Airlines keep trying to recover in the Northeast after a technical outage. Grounded flights canceling hundreds to and from Philadelphia and Newark, New Jersey. It's been fixed, but Transportation Secretary Sean Duffy tells Fox upgrades are needed.
18: By the way, this will not be the last time. If I don't get the money to fix the telecom, this won't be the last time we tell the story.
15: There are still more than 100 flights to and from Newark and Philly canceled or delayed today. 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
15: Falls tonight. Autumn starts at 8 p.m. Eastern, and the November elections are just 6 weeks away. And in Missouri, they still don't know which ballots to use as a congressional redistricting legal battle continues.
24: A federal appeals panel ruled Monday in favor of new districts backed by President Trump, even though the Supreme Court has blocked those districts from being used in the November election. A three-judge panel of the 8th U.S. Circuit Court of Appeals says Missouri should use the new Republican-drawn House districts for the midterms, as it did in its August primary. But the ruling has no immediate impact. That's because the federal appellate panel delayed the effect of its order for a week to allow time for an appeal. The high court has already twice sided against the Trump-backed map. Tom Rigotti, Fox News.
15: The Venezuelan immigrant shot Sunday by an ICE agent in Austin, Texas, during an enforcement operation is now in a detention center. His lawyer says he still has a bullet in his back after a shooting that has led to anti-ICE demonstrations.
25: Protesters, they blocked the streets, and officers eventually had to use tear gas to break up the crowd. Now, sources tell me that ICE officers ran the vehicle's license plate, and they found it was registered to a Venezuelan illegal migrant with a final deportation order. They then tried to stop the driver. Now, DHS hasn't shared what happened next.
15: That's Fox's Brooke Taylor. On Wall Street, stock futures are rising the day after a surge. The Dow rose 366 points. The Nasdaq gained 600 to a new record high close. On Monday Night Football, a giant loss.
26: Backpedaling, what a catch! Touchdown, Devontae Adams!
15: He caught two of Rams quarterback Matthew Stafford's four TD passes on ESPN as Los Angeles cruised to a 28-6 win over the New York Giants, whose quarterback Jackson Dart left the game with a knee injury. Both the Rams and Giants are 1-1 after week two of the NFL season. I'm Dave Anthony. This is Fox News.
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1: Now, it's Red Eye Radio. Gary McNamara and Eric Harley talk about everything from politics to social issues and news of the day. Whether you're up late or you're just starting your day, welcome to the show. 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
2: All across America, we are Red Eye Radio. He is Eric Harley and I'm Gary McNamara. Good morning. Hello. All right. thank you, Todd, for making me laugh. Todd Starnes was a early supporter of this show. Cheerleader for the show. And we always have appreciated this. He wrote this yesterday about the entire CNN thing and CNN, Politico, and who else? Oh, MS, whatever time of day it is.
3: Yeah.
2: Pulling their press credentials apparently now.
3: Right.
2: Said they couldn't be part of the pool reporting.
3: Right.
2: And he writes, the White House could require reporters to submit their questions in writing, and then White House staff could provide written answers. It would put a stop to the reality TV show known as the Daily Press Briefing. Let's see how the pampered press corps reacts when their precious TV time is shut down. Or the administration could simply refuse to answer any more questions from the press. The president is not constitutionally obligated to grant interviews or questions from the media. Trump should pull a Biden and go stealth. Todd, we love you. That's not possible for this president.
3: Look, he's gonna get real antsy pretty quick if nobody's asking him questions or he's not able to talk. So he'll be. I could see him knocking on the door of reporters while they're at home. Hey, excuse me, I want to say something. And look. Here's the thing. From both directions of this entire equation, if we ramp up the war with Iran and we bomb Iran, the media is going to cover it. If the president needs to put something out to the media, he's going to put something out to the media. What's going on at the White House? Again, look, this happened back in the Obama years. Major Garrett, who's now at CBS, he was at Fox back in the Obama days, and he said, well, our credentials were never pulled, and went on to make a couple of other cases about that, a couple of other points about that. And I thought to myself, all right, there are some things going on here because Fox News is now one of them that has decided, in solidarity, all right, we're pulling out in terms of the pool. And I think to myself, all right, but you're still going to cover the stories, whether you're in the White House. And I know there is a difference because you're knocking on doors. You're trying to get some inside. You're trying to get set up an interview. Sit down, a face-to-face, whatever. You're always working every angle you can with the White House press office. But at the end of it all, you're still going to be reporting what the administration is doing.
2: We said yesterday we never got to the constitutional issues at all on it because we looked at it, and I look at this and go, this is bad politically for the president. The president shines when he confronts the media.
3: Yeah.
2: To me, to do this and then basically come out and say, I'm only doing it because, they put out fake news. I don't agree with what they do. And he actually said they put out negative news all the time.
3: Mm-hmm.
2: And he didn't even say fake news at that point. He said negative news.
3: Mm-hmm.
2: And so our point has always been when the president is right on an issue and the media is wrong, he destroys them.
3: Yeah.
2: When the media is wrong on the issue and the president, the administration is correct on the issue, Caroline Leavitt destroyed them.
3: Yeah.
2: If you know you're going to be right on the issue, that's been his strong point, confronting the media. To do this, especially when Republicans held the high ground on First Amendment after we saw what happened with the censoring, the Twitter files, everything else. To do this, the imagery, I think, is just the wrong imagery for the White House to put out, especially when the president at times has been extremely effective in debating the mainstream media, and so has his surrogates. Yeah. There was one with Stephen Miller, and I don't think he's the greatest advocate for the White House. People disagree, but I forgot what it was a couple weeks ago. He just destroyed a CNN anchor. He was absolutely right on the issue and destroyed her.
3: Yeah, yeah.
2: And, well, I want that to continue.
3: Right.
2: There's no reason, if you know you're right on the issue, to not want to tangle with these people.
3: Right.
2: And so that's where I view it and go, you know, politically, I know why he's doing it.
3: Mm-hmm.
2: They're scared to death because of prices. They're scared to death because of the upcoming election. And this is something that will automatically, as we have seen, absolutely unite his base. Because we all know, as Eric and I have said for the longest time, they're really not journalists. They're political activists.
3: Mm-hmm.
2: And you know, every Republican knows that. So they rally behind the president here. Sorry, it doesn't work. We know why you're doing it. It doesn't work. And in all likelihood, you probably will lose in the courts because of the 1977 case, which was the basis for bringing Jim Acosta back and everything else. And it doesn't start with the First Amendment issue. It's a Fifth Amendment issue, a due process issue. That once you allow everyone, once you set a standard, the White House has no obligation to have anybody ask them a question. But when you allow access based on certain criteria and you allow everybody in, well, then you need to provide them with due process. That was the whole Acosta thing. Basically, you're out. You've got to provide them with due process and explain, you know, why you're doing it up front. And the problem is, these White House reporters went and, you know, Trump just said, you're gone. I don't like what you're saying is untrue. It's negative. You're going to be out. And that's where Sherelle kicks in, because they went in and they weren't given warning that their White House press passes were being revoked. Due process was the core of the case in Sherelle versus Knight, and also in the Jim Acosta, the Sherelle was is 1977 case, and also the Jim Acosta case. That's why Jim Acosta, you know, the judge said, well, he's got to be put back in, and eventually the White House recanted, and he was back, you know, he was back in again. But they don't have to ever allow him to ask.
3: They don't
2: a question.
3: Have to call on him.
2: They never have to call on him whatsoever.
3: Right.
2: And then the precedent is on this. Now, what would happen when it gets to the Supreme Court? I don't know. The Supreme Court may just say, you know, we're not going to hear this, or it'll be resolved. It'll be resolved, beforehand. White House seems to be sticking to its guns right now. The second thing is, once you've got the due process portion of it, but once you allow everyone in, you know, under certain criteria that you must meet, everyone is allowed in at that point. You cannot just arbitrarily say, because I don't like what you're saying, you're out.
3: Right.
2: That's right. Seems to be the precedent and how the precedent reads on this particular case. And that's why. But to me, I look at it, you know, whatever. It's no big deal. They're still going to, as you said, they're still going to cover the news. It's no big deal. The press is making a huge deal out of it because, you know,
3: they want to be victims.
2: Yeah, because they, you know, they believe that they're victims of the president, and there are, you know, there may be some First Amendment issues here. We'll see how high this goes in the courts. But I just think it's a stupid political move by the president, because he's his strongest when he argues with them.
3: Well, his White House has been the best at defeating everything that they come at him with. And whether it's him, J.D. Vance, anybody, I really believe They've been straightforward, no issues whatsoever in taking on the liberal activists.
2: Oh, I think there's issues. I think they've been wrong. I think they've looked stupid up there at times. I don't think they've won every argument. The White House, they've been extremely strong. As I said, when they're right on the issue, they destroy the opposition.
3: Mm-hmm.
2: That would be my only point.
3: Well,
2: Trump does not effectively communicate 100% of the time.
3: They have been the best at it.
2: I agree, that I've ever seen. Of any, probably.
3: To defeat their arguments.
2: Probably the closest would be, during Bush. I can't think of his name. The late Fox News host.
3: Oh. Tony Snow.
2: Tony Snow was also really good.
3: Tony Snow was great at putting that together. The problem was that he seemed to be alone.
2: And
3: I'm looking at the collective White House.
2: I'll agree with you on that.
3: And how all of them have been on. You know, I'll say this. You don't need to go on a show necessarily. You don't need to appear on The View. You don't need to necessarily appear on Meet the Press. You don't necessarily need to go on any specific show. But overall, they have been, and this is one thing that I think you look at the Secretary of State, you look at the Vice President and the President, they've all been, I think, excellent at defeating the points of the media. The problem comes in, the problem you bring up, is when Trump defeats himself.
2: Yeah, well,
3: it's that he's not defeating the media.
2: Right.
3: He comes in with a different answer or different reason than what he had yesterday.
2: Or when he sits there and he allows somebody to ask a question.
3: Mm-hmm.
2: And he says, where are you from? Senate. Well, you're fake news. I'm going to the next person. Instead of addressing and saying, by the way, you're fake news and you're fake news because you just asked this. And what's wrong with this question is this, this, this, this, this, this, and this. When you say it's fake news, you're a terrible network, but you took the question and you didn't destroy their answer at that point. I view that as a weak point.
3: Well, and it's something that should have been done on the debate stage when Chris Wallace, if you don't remember Chris Wallace, he was with CNN at one point. He was with Fox News. I know, right? But he was with Fox News. Was this 2016 or 2020? It was 2020, right? The debate? When he asked Biden the whole thing about Charlottesville and left out the entire quote.
2: Yeah.
3: And, you know, he just did the good people on both sides part of it. And I would have, if I were President Trump in that moment, stopped him and said, you just lied to America.
2: Right.
3: Chris, you go back right now. I know you have the ability. I can't keep my phone up here. I can't keep notes up here. You can. You need to look up the entire quote. Say the entire quote to the American people. Say what I actually said on that day, and then ask the question to Biden or whoever you want to. You lied by omission.
2: Yes, exactly.
3: And
2: right.
3: And that would have been a win.
2: And that's the...
3: And the problem is that Trump often defeats himself.
2: Yeah.
3: And I'll say this. And I don't think this whole thing is going to last very long at all. One way or the other, however it's going to be resolved, by whatever method. But in the next couple of days, there might be some numbers. His numbers might level out on a couple of issues. But the problem is they don't go away. The pricing issues don't go away. Fuel issues right now, I'm hearing from truckers.
2: I'm getting every day going, Gary, what's
3: this is horrible.
2: You know, what's going
3: on? And when we hear over the weekend something big is going to happen with Iran, and the virtual embassy in Iran is asking the virtual embassy is asking.
2: I love that headline.
3: What is that? Google? But the virtual embassy is telling all Americans to get out of Iran. And you asked the great question, which Americans are still in Iran. But, you know, you look at all of this and what can we trust, basically, because we've been told this before. One morning we woke up and we're taking Karg Island today, and I knew that was false because you don't say that until after you've done it. You announce it, and the Pentagon would announce it. But it's going to go back to what it was, and it won't take long. It's going to happen if you.
2: But you're absolutely right. This administration unified by saying you're fake news. Well, when you say it, just don't say fake news. Point out precisely where, as you just did with the Chris Wallace thing.
3: Yeah.
2: And like I said, that's where I view when Trump is talking, and he allows them to answer a question.
3: Right.
2: And then he just says, what network are you from? CNN. Well, you're just fake news. You're horrible people.
3: Right.
2: And then just moves on and doesn't address every time you say fake news, explain to the American people why it's fake news.
3: Yes. Defeat them in that moment.
2: Totally. Slam dunk defeat them.
3: And you can. And he's done it. And his VP has done it.
2: Yes, his VP.
3: Secretary of
2: State has done it many times. Maybe more times than Trump has.
3: Right.
2: Caroline Leavitt did it many times.
3: I just think right now it's you have that opportunity, and the reasoning for this whole thing doesn't serve you well. It just doesn't serve you well.
2: No, it doesn't. It doesn't. And you're taking something that's a strength and making it no longer a weakness.
3: Right. It looks like you're not willing, that you don't want the media reporting on what you're doing or what's going on or what people think or what the polls are saying or anything else. If you're saying it's about bad news, tell me how you're going to defeat that.
2: Yeah. We are Red Eye Radio.
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4: Cloudy, isolated shower chance this morning, low to mid-50s. Showers become more likely late morning and into the afternoon. Cool, high in the lower 60s. Fall arrives tonight, scattered showers and low in the low 50s. Showers at times Wednesday, mostly cloudy, high in the low 60s. With your 33 pinpoint weather, I'm meteorologist Jim Lowboy.
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0: He's Eric Cronin. I'm Gary McNamara. My favorite stupid story of the day. You see that NVIDIA's CEO said in an interview that he disagrees with the AI doomsday fears that AI will mean the end of the world by 2030.
1: Yeah, right.
0: Like, yeah. Oh my gosh.
1: He said it's totally going to be 2031. That's what the NVIDIA CEO saying that there's a zero chance.
0: Well, but then that makes sense. That's why Congress is not worried

0: We are Red Eye Radio. He's Eric Cronin, and I'm Gary McNamara. I just found this audio cut of Scott Jennings just during the break there.
1: Oh, okay.
0: Scott Jennings was asked, because I asked you off the air, I said, is Scott Jennings going to lose his press credentials to the White House?
1: Right.
0: Yeah. They asked him the question. I did not know this. He mirrors what we said. Here we go.
2: I don't know if you know this, but your name is up for running for the next press secretary.
3: Mm.
2: So do you support the president's ban on the press?
3: I think he's unlikely to prevail in court. A. B. It seems to me the net result of this has been he has less reach. I mean, his message is not going to get out as much. If this is sort of becomes the way it is, he will be seen and heard by fewer people, which I think is actually a net negative since he's his own best spokesperson and his own best press secretary. Number three, I actually think sparring with some of these folks in the Oval works to his advantage. And so
0: there you go.
1: Yeah.
0: Exactly what I did.
1: All great points.
0: Yeah, I did not know he said that.
1: Because we made them.
0: Before I heard it. It's like, yeah. I wonder what he has to say about it.
1: But he's right.
0: Which is, as we said yesterday, the only reason he's doing this,
1: yeah,
0: he believes it will unite his base because it's the fake news media.
1: But it doesn't go, I don't think even to that extent, I don't think it goes very far. I think the question is, will this be exciting as base by, let's say, next Monday?
0: No.
1: Yeah.

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1: And he is Eric Carley, and I'm Gary McNamara. 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
1: Before we get to the meat and potatoes of this particular issue here, I do have to relate to you the Babylon Bee headline, Tragedy as Ed Sheeran Controversy Forces Millions to Listen to Ed Sheeran. And now, you know, we had asked yesterday because Ed Sheeran had come out and talked about that October 7th, you know, after the big hoopla and controversy and everything else of Macklemore or whatever his, the artist's name is.
2: Yeah, Macklemore.
1: You know, came. Do you know one song?
2: I don't. Okay. I really don't.
1: we can go.
2: With all due respect, I don't listen. So
1: we can go all Beato now and go, God, all their music sucks.
2: Yeah.
1: But we had asked the question where he said, you know, October 7th was horrible and just, you know, and whatever adjectives else he used for it. Mm-hmm. But the response from Israel has been disproportionate. Mm. And you and I have always stated that that is the anti-Semitism light argument.
2: Yeah.
1: You know, you've had some Democrat politicians try to use that to sit there and try to cover both sides.
2: Right.
1: Oh, it was horrible what happened on October 7th, but their response has been disproportionate, you know, or it's been, and so that's what's wrong. And you and I asked, will the left these days be satisfied by that? And I actually asked the question, I actually mentioned Greta Thunberg.
2: Yeah.
1: I said, will Greta accept it? Oh my gosh, it's like we have a crystal ball and we can look into the future here because she responded.
2: Oh,
1: are you ready?
2: All right.
1: What was it? How dare you?
2: Yeah.
1: Was it,
2: how was it? Dare you?
1: Yeah. Because it was a natural progression. Mm. I care about the earth being destroyed by climate change.
2: Right.
1: I hate Jews. I mean, there's a natural progression to, you can see how you
2: can see the connection.
1: The connection of the dots, the critical thinking that goes in there.
2: Obvious radicals.
1: Yes. God. Here we go. All right.
3: Yes, Ed Sheeran should be held accountable for his lack of spine. But remember that we have to continuously apply the same pressure on all those complicit in all genocides. The bigger your platform and your access to resources, the bigger your responsibility. But also on ourselves and the institutions that we are part of, where we have to push for boycotts, sanctions, and divestments. If we ourselves are not stepping out of our comfort zones, we are not doing enough. And remember, silence is complicity, and you cannot be neutral in a genocide.
1: You are. Well, and actually, she's not neutral. She's pro-genocide.
2: Yeah. Yeah, she is.
1: So she's actually not neutral.
2: No. No. It's inevitable, right, that certain players are going to get it, you know, jump into this. But again, one more lesson in that silence is violence. Your refusal to take a stance with the radicals means that we will end your career. Mm-hmm. We'll do everything to end your tour and then your career. And that's where this is going.
1: We have warned so many people, including many Republicans, you can't take half measures against the left and believe that it's enough. It never is.
2: No,
1: you might as well stick to what you actually believe instead of trying to make friends with the left because you can't.
2: No, you don't even try. There is no appeasing them. There is no, hey, we're going to give you one moment, I don't know, pre-game in sports or at a one concert to launch our tour in music. We're going to give you a couple of lines in a movie. No, you need to hand them the reins like Bernie did. Remember when he was campaigning? He would just hand over his microphone. Was it Black Lives Matter?
1: We remember that?
2: Yeah.
1: We just handed
2: it
1: out. Yeah.
2: Okay, I'm done at my own rally. Bye. And then he just handed his microphone over and laid down.
1: And you notice nobody talks about Black Lives Matter anymore.
2: Yeah, interesting how that works.
1: That's interesting.
2: Including Bernie.
1: Exactly. Mm. It's
2: oddly enough. Those things are the NFL, the NBA, they, during that whole thing, they thought they were going to appease. This is the thing. Everybody's doing the thing. We're going to do the thing. And then the thing turned out to be something else because when the radicals control it, you will abide fully. It's not that you have to just march in their parade. Silence is violence, and they mean that.
1: You know, you mentioned the NFL because I saw this on X, and I'm like, what's going on? Are we repeating stories from 10 years ago? And no, Kaepernick put it in his book, his memoir, and then he was asked the same question about the whole thing about comparing the NFL to slavery.
2: Yeah.
1: Remember that?
2: Yeah.
1: That the combine is like a meat market of slavery.
2: Right.
1: So when I saw this, I'm just going to play a couple of seconds of it. Mm-hmm. Sean Hannity with Larry Elder yesterday. And it's like Larry Elder rips former NFL quarterback Colin Kaepernick for comparing the NFL combine to slave trade. I'm reading this going, am I flashing back? What's going on here?
2: Yeah.
1: And no, he put it in his memoir and then he did an interview. And Time Magazine had it. That's where it comes from. Mm. Here we go.
4: And if you're going to be somebody that is disruptive on the field and are not aligned with the team's values, they may not want you, Larry.
5: How insulting it is to people that actually were slaves to compare going into a sport voluntarily with an agent, negotiating your contract. The average NFL player makes around $2-3 million a year. I don't think Kunta Kinte had an agent negotiating a contract with him to make $2-3 million a year.
4: And if you're going to be.
1: There you go.
2: Yeah.
1: So Kaepernick bringing it. But the thing is, Fox may bring it up and we may bring it up because it's important to understand how the left still thinks. Mm. But even the left isn't talking about this anymore.
2: No, they're not. No.
1: They're not even there anymore. No. Nobody's there.
2: No. No.
1: Now the problem is the Canadian national anthem at Bills games.
2: Yeah.
1: How times have changed.
2: After all these years, now it's a problem.
1: Well, they didn't do it. Bills didn't do it.
2: Right.
1: The Sabres did it. The Bills didn't do it.
2: Right.
1: But how things have changed.
2: Well, you know, that's the thing. It's whatever the moment is. This is why, I always say the activists have a dry erase board for their protest sign.
1: Well, that's why when I was watching the Bills, everybody probably knows I'm a Bills fan. And you know, they had the new field and
2: are you trying to make people feel sorry for you?
1: No, I've got a story for you coming up just a second.
2: Yeah.
1: Cause I was like, this is another one where I went, what's this story about? And it was the second lead story on Fox News for a significant portion of yesterday.
2: Oh, yeah.
1: And we'll get to that in just a minute.
2: Oh, okay.
1: But I was, when the Bills had all the turf problem, they put in natural turf. That became a national story.
2: Right.
1: I'm like, it's grass at a stadium. Stop it. But they were, then they're showing the end zone. We're making the end zone red, and there it was. Choose love.
2: Okay.
1: Choose love. And I'm just like, wow. I'm hate. But yeah. I think it's a very, I think it's a very important message. And I'm so glad that the NFL finally has looked at the left and said the left needs to stop hating.
2: Yeah.
1: They're hating this anti-Semitism, this identity politics, the misogyny of the radical transgender movement that is embraced by the Democratic Party.
2: Yeah.
1: I'm so glad the NFL is finally, and the commissioner, Commissioner Goodell, is finally coming out and putting the message to the Democratic Party, choose love, please. No, here was the story.
2: All right.
1: This is the, and it still is. It's the first story is, media calls Austin protest spontaneous, but Fox News probe reveals who coordinated it. Oh, guess what? The Democrat Socialists of America. Mm. We know it's all coordinated.
2: Yeah.
1: My God, we know it's all organized, but I'm not criticizing the article. I'm just saying it's a duh. Yeah. The second one, league on notice. Billionaire NFL owner issues dangerous warning after Cowboys win over rival. That's been the second story on Fox News. And I'm thinking, what is it about? Is it because they say billionaire and he issues a dangerous warning? And I'm like, what the hell is this about? What story is this about? What's going on here? Right. The Jerry Jones had a little extra pep on his step on Sunday after he met with reporters following the Dallas Cowboys 37-20 win over the Washington Commanders. The billionaire NFL team owner met the media with a dangerous warning. Nothing is more dangerous than an old man with money, he said via the Fort Worth Star-Telegram. That's my quote of the day. I don't even know what the hell that means. There's a salary cap in the NFL, so nobody... That's the second lead story on Fox? For hours now, it's been the second lead story on Fox because the Cowboys had a regular season win.
2: Wow.
1: I mean, what the hell?
2: Well, I saw the other day, after the win, I woke up and saw the push notification. Dak Prescott beats Romo's record. And I thought, how many beers did Dak Prescott drink?
1: Oh.
2: Why would he drink during the game? little gut punch, huh? So the problem is maybe you shouldn't be drinking that gut punch before you drive. But here's the thing. I don't know. I don't care. I'm not going to waste any more time on it.
1: I thought it was going to be something on, a warning, something on, I don't know, political correctness or being criticized for being a billionaire whether Kaepernick threw something at him that you're like a slave owner. I didn't know what it was going to be. And it was like, no, I'm bragging because we had a regular season win. That's the second lead story on FoxNews.com for hours upon hours now.
2: You're one in one. Is that bragging? should he be bragging? It's still September.
1: But I tell you this, I fell for the clickbait.
2: Yeah.
1: I fell hook, line, and sinker for that clickbait and went, really? You know, every day when I read news with the clickbaiting out there, I feel like, what's his name, in the Christmas Story.
2: Yeah.
1: Mm. Make sure you drink your Ovaltine.
2: Oh, yeah. Drink, and then all of a sudden he puts the puzzle together. And
1: son of a...
2: Yeah.
1: It's a dumb commercial. the clickbait.
2: Yeah.
1: Completely on that one.
2: Oh, yeah, yeah.
1: It's like dangerous warning. We're one in one.
2: Yeah. Yeah.
1: Oh, man. We are Red Eye Radio.
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2: Cloudy, isolated shower chance this morning, low to mid-50s. Showers become more likely late morning and into the afternoon. Cool, high in the lower 60s. Fall arrives tonight, scattered showers and low in the low 50s. Showers at times Wednesday, mostly cloudy, high in the low 60s. With your 33 pinpoint weather, I'm meteorologist Jim Lowboy.
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0: We are Red Eye Radio. He is Eric Harley, and I'm Gary McNamara. You know, the whole Gavin Newsom, you know, apparently being involved in that deal, the Paramount Warner deal.
1: Yeah.
0: Getting that through. And as we've said, you know, the whole thing had nothing to do when it ended up, the conclusion, as the Hollywood Reporter put, and basically this is a nothing burger. There's that this is it, that never was about, as we talked about, being a monopoly. But just the fact of the imagery of CNN.
1: Yeah.
0: And they ended up, you know, what happened? Well, you subsidized some losing businesses out there, which Democrats like to do. But other than that, it's minor. The other thing is, but Gavin Newsom is the one that really helped to push that through. And the other one here, Gavin Newsom's finest hour in the editorial board of the Wall Street Journal, the California governor vetoes a bill that would have gutted pension reforms. He wants to run for president.
1: Yeah.
0: You know he's done in California. Some of the stuff he's been doing lately, being against the billionaires tax.
1: Hey, by the way, Jared Kushner's firm is no longer part of that, financing part of that Paramount deal. Just to update that part of it.
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0: be civilly or even in some cases criminally charged, is something that would be a better deterrent.
1: This is a matter of corporate responsibility. Twitter should be held accountable and shut down that site. It is a matter of safety and corporate accountability.
2: Let's please stop with the my principles. M-U-H, oh, my principles. This is not about principles. Nobody is making it illegal to cover the president in a negative manner. He just said in his True Social post, I cherish the right to a free press. They get CNN's there every day making up national security threat stories about how the Russians colluded to steal the election with Donald Trump. They made the whole thing up.
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9: Go.

The media coverage of what's going on in AI has been ridiculous, too. Folks, there are very real concerns. Folks, I want to just be clear with you because I will give you the truth. There are dangers if we screw this up. But J.B. Pritzker, Cory Booker, Chuck Schumer, and the other tyrannical goofball chucklehead Democrats, they're not saying this because they really believe the AI apocalypse is tomorrow. They're not. Why are they saying it? Because, folks, the AI revolution, whether it's in construction of computing power, whether it's in its ability to solve problems, math problems, cancer problems, medicine problems, material science problems, assist in quantum development, fusion type energy. They are terrified that Donald Trump is going to leave. Mark, write this down. Folks, write it down. I'm sorry. I don't mean to interrupt my thought, but it's really important I stop you and you pay very close attention. The Democrats only want to stop AI because they're terrified that the last 2 years of President Trump's administration are going to be marked by an explosive amount of economic growth as computing power and artificial intelligence bring us to new highs. They're terrified and they feel like history is going to now have, if Donald Trump can fix the ongoing Iran crisis, and we all recognize we've got a crisis there, right? If he can fix that, if the Greenland deal works out as planned and is inked, if we reach and he leaves the presidency, just hear me out, with the lowest poverty rate on record, the lowest crime rate on record, the lowest murder rate on record, a border effectively closed after 50, 60 years of people talking about it, and he leaves office with GDP growth at 5, 6, maybe even 7%, we have not seen since Ronald Reagan and the boom, they are terrified that even the chuckleheads at

0: I got one more I want to play for you on this topic here. Here is Cory Booker, another just complete clown out of New Jersey, Democrat, another commie here, not willing to call out bad ideas and pretending that this is all a distraction. A distraction? Like, I'm kind of concerned about, you know, like serial killers in the tent. Just, I don't know. And I'd like to debate real ideas, not like communism, a failed idea. Here's Cory Booker with the distraction, which is a distraction in and of itself. Check this out.
1: You see there in our poll, socialism is viewed even more negatively, as I said, than the MAGA movement. President Trump is trying to paint progressives and, frankly, all Democrats as socialists. And we're seeing one of the big battles play out for progressivism in Michigan right now with Abdul Al-Sayed, the candidate there, who did tell me he was a capitalist, by the way. But do you think Democrats are drawing a firm enough line between themselves and socialism?
2: Again, this is really what the Republicans want to do, focus on a few fringe people. I serve in the United States Senate, and I can go through my colleagues left and right. What we want right now is to end these reckless tariffs and drive down prices, to end this war, to drive down prices, and give a tax plan for this country that puts more money in working people's pockets and ends the giveaway to the wealthiest of Americans. This is a distraction. The party, in my opinion, is being represented right now by the key battleground states. And those folks in those purple states are right in line with the people they're trying to represent.
0: So just to be clear, Cory Booker logic, Democrat senator from New Jersey, complete clown goofball. You know, you invite a guy in your tent who's a mass murderer, killed hundreds of millions of people, call him communism for today. He's hacking up the whole tent, Jason Voorhees style, with the hockey mask and everything like that. That pay no attention to the man in the hockey mask. This is just a distraction, folks. Just a distraction. And then when you get a guy who is not a MAGA guy or a conservative, i.e. like a Bill Maher, but he also sees a problem on the horizon with the Democrat Party, welcoming, as we discussed before, welcoming in really bad ideas and bad actors like socialism. And Maher calls him out and they're stunned. You know, the resident liberal from The Five, Jessica Tarloff, was on Bill Maher's show this weekend. And this argument about ideas comes up. And I want you to hear, Tarloff thinks Maher's kidding about this little comeback. Maher's not kidding at all. And Tarloff seems genuinely surprised. Like there's a non-Republican, I don't know if he's a Democrat, but non-MAGA guy calling him out on the craziness of inviting socialism into, quote, big tent. Check this out.
3: But I think all these new recent elections have been about the Democrats are crazy on social issues. People don't like that. Trump's crazy, but the economy's better. But he doesn't have the economy anymore. I mean, I look
4: at... And we're less crazy.
3: Who's less crazy?
4: Democrats. You what? Haven't noticed?
3: Have you seen the Democratic... You're being sarcastic. Oh, I see.
4: No.
3: No? You think we're less crazy?
4: Maybe not inside, but we're at least when we go out and give a speech talking about the economy and corruption and not talking about...
3: They're communists who think the Islamists are the good guys. Are you kidding? Less crazy?
4: The candidates?
3: Oh, some of the candidates... You're not following the Democratic Socialists of America?
4: Oh, no, I'm following them. I have to see them every day. I work at Fox News.
3: Okay, they're not less crazy. And they're not recanting any of that crazy gender stuff. I mean, they're doubling down.
0: The best part about that clip, forget Maher, Tarloff, the best part about that clip is Maher is stunned that he thinks Tarloff's being sarcastic. Like, wait, you don't know they're crazy? Like, you work at Fox, and I think, like, how do you not know? He thinks she's kidding. That's the best part of that whole clip. I got more of this coming up.
5: Cloudy, isolated shower chance this morning, low to mid-50s. Showers become more likely late morning and into the afternoon. Cool high in the lower 60s. Fall arrives tonight, scattered showers and low in the low 50s. Showers at times Wednesday, mostly cloudy, high in the low 60s. With your 33 pinpoint weather, I'm meteorologist Jim Lowboy.
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0: security threat stories about how the Russians colluded to steal the election with Donald Trump. They made the whole thing up.
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7: Yo.

The media coverage of what's going on in AI has been ridiculous, too. Folks, there are very real concerns. Folks, I want to just be clear with you because I will give you the truth. There are dangers if we screw this up. But J.B. Pritzker, Cory Booker, Chuck Schumer, and the other tyrannical goofball chucklehead Democrats, they're not saying this because they really believe the AI apocalypse is tomorrow. They're not. Why are they saying it? Because, folks, the AI revolution, whether it's in construction of computing power, whether it's in its ability to solve problems, math problems, cancer problems, medicine problems, material science problems, assist in quantum development, fusion type energy, they are terrified that Donald Trump is going to leave. Mark, write this down. Folks, write it down. I'm sorry. I don't mean to interrupt my thought, but it's really important I stop you and you pay very close attention. The Democrats only want to stop AI because they're terrified that the last 2 years of President Trump's administration are going to be marked by an explosive amount of economic growth as computing power and artificial intelligence bring us to new highs. They're terrified, and they feel like history is going to now have, if Donald Trump can fix the ongoing Iran crisis, and we all recognize we've got a crisis there, right? If he can fix that, if the Greenland deal works out as planned and is inked, if we reach and he leaves the presidency, just hear me out, with the lowest poverty rate on record, the lowest crime rate on record, the lowest murder rate on record, a border effectively closed after 50, 60 years of people talking about it, and he leaves office with GDP growth at 5, 6, maybe even 7%, we have not seen since Ronald Reagan and the boom, they are terrified that even the chuckleheads at Wikipedia will have to recognize that this guy is probably one of the greatest presidents, if not the greatest president of modern time. They're terrified. That's the only reason they are griping about AI. They don't care about the AI apocalypse at all. Bank it. Cash that check. They don't want to see this. This is what they're afraid of. Again, last week's shows, I covered the fact if AI and alignment issues and they don't do the right thing and just start coordinating in, you know, bot swarms, yeah, we're going to be in trouble. And I'm really glad.

0: update. Travelers are still experiencing delays after an equipment failure disrupted air traffic across the Northeast. The FAA lifted a ground stop at Philadelphia International Monday evening after crews worked to address the outage. Officials say a failed circuit and a damaged backup fiber optic line affected flights at Philadelphia, Newark, Kennedy, and LaGuardia airports. Significant delays are expected to continue as repairs are completed. Police are investigating a shooting that left a man critically injured in North Philadelphia. Officers responded to a report of a shooting at a party early Monday morning near Temple University. The 20-year-old victim was taken to a hospital after suffering multiple gunshot injuries. Detectives are working to determine what led to the shooting. Police are searching for suspects linked to a series of robberies targeting women near banks in Northeast Philadelphia. Investigators say four robberies have been reported over the past 6 weeks. Authorities believe that the suspects followed victims after they visited banks and then robbed them in broad daylight. Police are asking the public to help identify at least one of the suspects. The search for a man who went missing in the Susquehanna River after a jet ski accident ended in tragedy on Monday. Dauphin County officials say that the body of Alex Volgelson was recovered from the river in the afternoon. Volgelson was reported missing last Friday after he fell off a jet ski and did not resurface. Volgelson was 21 years of age. Tight end Zach Ertz is returning to the Eagles organization. The team signed Ertz to its practice squad after injuries depleted Philadelphia's tight end depth. Ertz spent more than 8 seasons with the Eagles and helped the franchise win Super Bowl 52. The veteran ranks amongst the most productive tight ends in team history and returns 5 years after being traded to Arizona. I'm Juan Arango and you're up to date with Radio PA.
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9: Cloudy, isolated shower chance this morning, low to mid-50s. Showers become more likely late morning and into the afternoon. Cool, high in the lower 60s. Fall arrives tonight, scattered showers and low in the low 50s. Showers at times Wednesday, mostly cloudy, high in the low 60s. With your 33 pinpoint weather, I'm meteorologist Jim Lowboy.
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8: Kopelka in from my buddy Chris Plant. And the president has arrived at the United Nations headquarters on the east side of New York City and apparently spoke with some members of the media. We will grab some of that after we wrap up this hour and share some of it with you. But it always surprises me how arrogant CNN gets and how self-righteous they are. And last night, Caitlin Collins, who I guess is in a tent outside of the UN because she's been at the UN now, it seems, for the past 18 hours. But she was talking with our UN ambassador, Waltz, about the ban of CNN and MS-13 Now and Politico from the White House campus. And I'm just going to pick it up in the middle of this because it's a long clip and Waltz makes great sense here.
9: CNN on Sunday morning. That is very different than you have access to any government institution that you want. And those are two separate and distinct
10: things. The president is making an argument now that it's a national security threat. He did not make that argument on Friday or Saturday or Sunday. How is reporting on the president a national security threat?
9: When we have outlets that are relying on anonymous sources and talking about the levels of ammunition we have in the middle of conflict, when we're talking about vulnerabilities that the United States have, when in fact we're talking about deployment orders for our soldiers, our Navy, our Air Force that are highly classified, that's absolutely a national security threat and should be investigated and prosecuted.
10: Well, that's not what the president cited when he banned CNN and the two other outlets. But on the munitions, that was in the Inspector General's report from the Pentagon talking.
8: You know what Collins reminds me of? If you're arguing with your spouse and they bring up that one point, but everything else is valid that you're saying, but there's one point, but that's not what you said on Friday. That's not what you said on Friday. But then Waltz turns this around beautifully here.
10: About shortages. I mean, that is legally obligated to give that report to Congress, right?
9: I hope we have a lot of airtime to talk about this. There's an investigative report, but there's also been a whole slew of anonymous sources, and we know our adversaries pay attention to the headlines, and when you're essentially signaling to the world that the United States is out of ammunition, when in fact that's not true, that's a legitimate concern. And
8: he's right. And he also made the point that if you're worried about a ban, and you're saying you're worried about being banned from covering this president, this White House, this administration, you're actually talking to a key member of the administration while you say you're not allowed to cover the administration. So there really is no

0: Travelers are still experiencing delays after an equipment failure disrupted air traffic across the Northeast. The FAA lifted a ground stop at Philadelphia International Monday evening after crews worked to address the outage. Officials say a failed circuit and a damaged backup fiber optic line affected flights at Philadelphia, Newark, Kennedy, and LaGuardia airports. Significant delays are expected to continue as repairs are completed. Police are investigating a shooting that left a man critically injured in North Philadelphia. Officers responded to a report of a shooting at a party early Monday morning near Temple University. The 20-year-old victim was taken to a hospital after suffering multiple gunshot injuries. Detectives are working to determine what led to the shooting. Police are searching for suspects linked to a series of robberies targeting women near banks in Northeast Philadelphia. Investigators say four robberies have been reported over the past 6 weeks. Authorities believe that the suspects followed victims after they visited banks and then robbed them in broad daylight. Police are asking the public to help identify at least one of the suspects. The search for a man who went missing in the Susquehanna River after a jet ski accident ended in tragedy on Monday. Dauphin County officials say that the body of Alex Vogelson was recovered from the river in the afternoon. Vogelson was reported missing last Friday after he fell off a jet ski and did not resurface. Vogelson was 21 years of age. Tight end Zach Ertz is returning to the Eagles organization. The team signed Ertz to its practice squad after injuries depleted Philadelphia's tight end depth. Ertz spent more than 8 seasons with the Eagles and helped the franchise win Super Bowl 52. The veteran ranks amongst the most productive tight ends in team history and returns 5 years after being traded to Arizona. I'm Juan Arango and you're up to date with Radio PA.
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12: Cloudy, isolated shower chance this morning, low to mid-50s. Showers become more likely late morning and into the afternoon. Cool, high in the lower 60s. Fall arrives tonight, scattered showers and low in the low 50s. Showers at times Wednesday, mostly cloudy, high in the low 60s. With your 33 pinpoint weather, I'm meteorologist Jim Lowboy.
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0: persons in the hospital after a crash in Gettysburg back on Monday. Authorities say a pickup truck slammed into a tree on the 3000 block of York Road in the afternoon. Crews reportedly had to remove the roof of the vehicle to get the driver out. The driver's condition has not been released. A federal judge in Pennsylvania has dismissed a lawsuit challenging changes to the way Title X grants are awarded. John Schaefer explains.
1: Judge Jennifer Wilson ruled the National Family Planning and Reproductive Health Association and Family Health Council of Central Pennsylvania did not have standing to bring the case. The groups argued the new funding criteria, including priorities involving DEI and gender ideology, could affect how grants are awarded. The judge said the groups had not shown they were currently harmed by the changes. The lawsuit was dismissed without prejudice, meaning it could be filed again if the issue becomes ripe.
0: The Milton Hershey School is mourning the death of one of its former leaders. School officials say former MHS president Dr. Anthony Calistra passed away last week at the age of 85. Dr. Calistra graduated from Milton Hershey in 1959 and then came back to serve as the school's president from 2009 to 2013. Current MHS president Peter Gert said Dr. Calistra dedicated his tenure to ensuring future generations of students that could experience the transformative power of this school. In other news, a new study says Pennsylvania is one of the top states for binge drinking. This according to a report from the Valley Spring Recovery Center, Pennsylvania has the ninth highest binge drinking rate in the U.S. The study examined age-adjusted binge drinking rates using data from the CDC and Prevention's Behavioral Risk Factor Surveillance System. Iowa was named the top state for binge drinking, followed by North Dakota in second and Montana in third. I'm Juan Arango, and you're up to date with Radio PA.
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6: 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The Pittsburgh Pirates conclude the 2026 season this week and are currently sitting at 79-77, looking for their first winning record since 2018 and their fifth since 1993. How will I look back at this year? Well, the good, Nick Gonzalez, Brandon Lau, O'Neill Cruz all had big years at the plate. Braxton Ashcraft became an all-star. Paul Skeens, even though he struggled, struck out 192 batters. The bad, historic second-half slump at the plate, rotation that thinned after Mitch Keller went down, and a bullpen that blew games until the deadline. The ugly, injuries to Cruz, Griffin, O'Hearn, and Rodriguez wrecked the best lineup they've had in a long time. Another October without baseball. The young core is real. The window is still unproven. Six games left. Then the off-season questions begin. 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
7: Scattered showers likely this afternoon, cool in the low 60s. Showers continue tonight as fall officially begins, low in the lower 50s. Cloudy showers at times for Wednesday, low 60s. Dry weather Thursday and the stretch lasts right through the weekend. I'm meteorologist Jim Lowboy with your 33 pinpoint weather.
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It is the Chris Plant Show, wrapping up today's adventure. Mike Opelka in for my friend Chris Plant. Thank you for being here. Michael Piercy crushing it. Jasmine taking all of your calls on the phones. We appreciate you being there. We know there are choices. Looking over a couple of things to make sure I wrap up before I wrap up. There's going to be another Supreme Court emergency decision ahead of the midterms, as a federal appeals court yesterday ruled

Today's funeral report is being brought to you by the Harold W. Stevenson Funeral Home, LLC. There are no obituaries to report today. Today's funeral report has been brought to you by the Harold W. Stevenson Funeral Home, 264 East State Street in Sharon, online at stevensonfuneralhome.net.

0: 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Love will carry on.
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3: 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Flynn's will get you in today. The Pittsburgh Pirates conclude the 2026 season this week and are currently sitting at 79-77, looking for their first winning record since 2018 and their fifth since 1993. How will I look back at this year? Well, the good, Nick Gonzalez, Brandon Lau, O'Neill Cruz all had big years at the plate. Braxton Ashcraft became an all-star. Paul Skeens, even though he struggled, struck out 192 batters. The bad, historic second-half slump at the plate, rotation that thinned after Mitch Keller went down, and a bullpen that blew games until the deadline. The ugly, injuries to Cruz, Griffin, O'Hearn, and Rodriguez wrecked the best lineup they've had in a long time. Another October without baseball. The young core is real. The window is still unproven. 6 games left. Then the off-season questions begin. 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

I was playing some audio just a moment ago from the vice president of the United States. He had a big announcement, actually, over the course of this last hour or so. He just announced that nearly a million people are being kicked off of Obamacare.

0: that nearly a million people are being kicked off of Obamacare. A million people. You know why? Fraud. Lots and lots of fraud.
1: We are stopping Obamacare enrollment for about 750,000 people. 750,000 people who we believe are fraudulently enrolled in the program. That's number one. The second thing that we're going to do is we're going to do some additional verification. We expect that most of these people are fraudulently enrolled, but we're going to do some additional verification on about 419,000 people. We're going to make sure that they're, first of all, legal residents of the United States of America. And second of all, we're going to make sure that they actually meet the income threshold requirements in order to receive these Obamacare benefits.
0: This effect will save American taxpayers $2.2 billion a year. That's a lot of money. We're talking about a lot of money. Nearly a million people being booted off of the Obamacare rolls. If you're the kind of person who thinks Obamacare is wonderful, you say, Obamacare is great. Thank goodness for Obamacare. Then you should be very grateful that we're kicking off the fraudsters. Now, of course, I'm gonna go ahead and venture a guess that quite a bit of the coverage today of this is going to be doom and gloom. Claiming that there is no fraud, it's just legitimate people that are being kicked off of the system. The Washington Post today is saying Trump officials cut 760,000 enrollees from ACA, comma, claiming fraud. Just a claim. I'm glad to see them doing this. This is a big deal. They're removing Obamacare enrollees, fraudulent ones, and suspending some insurance brokers. Administration officials told the Washington Post earlier this year the anti-fraud task force has been examining Obamacare enrollment fraud. That's great. By the way, about 19 million people are enrolled in the healthcare plans in the Obamacare exchanges, but about a million of them were fraudsters, apparently. So a big cleanup operation today. More great news and more ahead on The Vince Show.
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11: Not just talk, action. Elisa Brady, Fox News. That's part of President Trump's message to the UN General Assembly.
12: I can report to you with pride that America is back and our country is stronger today than ever before.
11: And he says he doesn't like to let problems fester, confronting threats he says others have ignored and calling Iran a terrorist regime.
12: I call on all nations to join us in enforcing the complete economic isolation of Iran.

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9: Who's got the best damn story to tell out of any Republican politician in the entire country? I'll wait. It's Donald Trump. Of course. Gotta be honest. You ever get the feeling like establishment Republicans have absolutely no idea what's going on? 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And they're, like, perfectly content just being at the Ritz-Carlton at a donor event?
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3: 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The Pittsburgh Pirates conclude the 2026 season this week and are currently sitting at 79-77, looking for their first winning record since 2018 and their fifth since 1993. How will I look back at this year? Well, the good, Nick Gonzalez, Brandon Lau, O'Neill Cruz all had big years at the plate. Braxton Ashcraft became an all-star. Paul Skeens, even though he struggled, struck out 192 batters. The bad, historic second-half slump at the plate, rotation that thinned after Mitch Keller went down, and a bullpen that blew games until the deadline. The ugly, injuries to Cruz, Griffin, O'Hearn, and Rodriguez wrecked the best lineup they've had in a long time. Another October without baseball. The young core is real. The window is still unproven. 6 games left. Then the off-season questions begin. 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
4: Scattered showers likely this afternoon, cool in the low 60s. Showers continue tonight as fall officially begins, low in the lower 50s. Cloudy showers at times for Wednesday, low 60s. Dry weather Thursday and the stretch lasts right through the weekend. I'm meteorologist Jim Lowboy with your 33 pinpoint weather.
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9: That's Vince Colonnaise.

0: later, the Democrat Socialists of America had posted a, quote, emergency demonstration slash vigil. They called it a spontaneous protest. Around that same moment, the Freedom Road Socialist Organization then published graphics calling the shooting part of a broader pattern of, quote, ICE, violence, and killings. These groups, Azra writes, are openly a part of what they call a, quote, new revolutionary communist party. And they salute the Communist Party of China. Of China. Now, you may think to yourselves, what does China have to do with this? Well, I'm glad you asked, because one of the people that's involved in funding all of this is a guy called Neville Roy Singham. He's a communist. He was born in the United States. He now lives in Shanghai, China. And he's been sending his money to all of these commie groups to stage these insurrections in America, including through something called the People's Forum, Breakthrough News, Code Pink, and the Answer Coalition. In fact, that Breakthrough News operation even published a, quote, breaking news report from Texas Sunday evening with the headline, Austin erupts in protest. In other words, this is astroturfed. What Austin is experiencing, it's not even from Austin. It's from outside, causing chaos, intentionally. We've got more details on that and so much more ahead on The Vince Show.
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11: It's the First Lady's turn. Elisa Brady, Fox News, calling it an extraordinary moment in human history.
12: Our success as leaders will be measured by what remains after we are gone.
11: First Lady Melania Trump urging more support for her Fostering the Future Global Coalition, aiming, she says, to empower children through technology education and saying they need the tools to navigate the future. This as President Trump holds meetings with world leaders, including the new UK Prime Minister and Ukraine's president, after defending the conflict with Iran during his speech to the UN General Assembly, warning against the regime being able to carry out large-scale terror attacks.
13: After giving Iran every chance for a deal, I took action to ensure that neither the United States nor any nation in this hall would ever have to face such a nightmare, such a catastrophic problem.
11: The president's still not ruling out a deal with Iran, but he also says any Iran decision will not be about the midterms, even as Democrats use the conflict

0: as part of their messaging after a surge in oil and gas prices. Secretary of State Marco Rubio telling Fox,
1: "Every world leader you meet with tells the president, we agree they can't have a nuclear weapon. Eventually someone has to do something about it, or it's going to happen. And then imagine North Korea, but in the Middle East. That would be catastrophic for the world. And you wouldn't be paying $6 or whatever diesel is this morning. You'd be paying triple that, because Iran would control it and say, you can't touch us, we have a nuclear weapon."
0: But Democrats have been gaining ground in the latest polls, and the president's worst ratings have been on cost of living. New Fox News power rankings give Democrats a bigger lead in the House, 215 seats to 201 for Republicans in the forecast, which means they would only need to flip three of 19 toss-up seats to take control of the House. 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
7: Hurricane Polo has intensified and is threatening Mexico's Pacific coast with rain, damaging winds, and storm surge. And forecasters with the National Hurricane Center warned that it is likely to grow even stronger. Polo went from a 50-mile-an-hour tropical storm on Monday morning to a 160-mile-per-hour Category 5 hurricane in 24 hours. The storm comes amid a rapidly strengthening El Nino, which has produced 18 named storms already, with more than 2 months still remaining in the hurricane season. While it's not expected to make landfall in the U.S., the storm system is expected to bring dangerous conditions like flash flooding to the southwest midweek. Tanya J. Powers, Fox News.
0: Meantime, the eastern U.S. being warned by forecasters to keep watch on a nor'easter that's brewing, threatening strong winds and coastal flooding later this week. A notable Northeast school claims the top spot in the latest ranking of top U.S. colleges.
8: The best colleges ranking for 2027 from U.S. News and World Report lists the Massachusetts Institute of Technology as the top college in America. It replaces Princeton, which had been number one on the magazine's list every year since 2012. Princeton only dropped to number two. Several metrics were used to determine the rankings, including graduation and retention rates, post-grad success, and how low-income students perform. After MIT and Princeton, Harvard was third, Yale fourth, and tied for fifth were Stanford and the California Institute of Technology. Gernal Scott, Fox News.
0: It's a mixed day on Wall Street. Right now, the Dow remains lower, down 168 points. The S&P has been fluctuating. It's now up 4 points, while the NASDAQ extends its new record. It keeps hitting new highs, up 105. I'm Lisa Brady, Fox News.
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0: News Update.
1: An officer with the New Kensington Police Department is permanently off the job after being accused of using excessive force. Leaders with the department say Officer Nathaniel Cochran has resigned after being placed on suspension last month. Anthony De La Rosa was left with serious facial injuries following a physical confrontation with Officer Cochran during an August arrest, according to the Westmoreland County District Attorney's Office. Cochran claims De La Rosa physically resisted him and tried to bite him during the incident. The DA is still investigating. If you've noticed some of Philadelphia's blue and gold historical markers missing, well, John Schaefer found out that there's a good reason why.
2: The Pennsylvania Historical and Museum Commission is giving Philadelphia's roughly 400 cast aluminum markers routine maintenance. The work is part of a 10-year cycle covering more than 2,500 markers across Pennsylvania. A small business contractor handles the repairs, and yellow tags are placed on empty posts so people know the markers were officially removed for maintenance.
1: In other news, a 2-year plan to redesign Smith Street in downtown Pittsburgh is underway now. Work on the project officially started yesterday. The goal is to make the historic area more modern and more pedestrian-friendly with wider sidewalks, new signage, and landscaping. Outbound PRT routes that previously used Smithfield Street are moved to Wood Street for now. Pittsburgh Pirates ace Paul Skeens believes the World Baseball Classic contributed to his down season. The right-hander told the Pittsburgh Post-Gazette that preparing for the tournament disrupted his spring training ramp-up, leading to an uncharacteristic loss in velocity. He also chalked up some of the issues to mechanical adjustments that he expects to take hold for 2027. This season, Skeens is 10-11 with a 3.91 ERA just a year after winning the National League Cy Young Award. I'm Juan Arango, and you're up to date with Radio PA.
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3: Scattered showers likely this afternoon, cool in the low 60s. Showers continue tonight as fall officially begins, low in the lower 50s. Cloudy, showers at times for Wednesday, low 60s. Dry weather Thursday and the stretch lasts right through the weekend. I'm meteorologist Jim Lowboy with your 33 pinpoint weather.
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9: Vince Colonnais.

0: over Greenland. We have to have military protection. We need it for our national security. Remember, all the press coverage, to the extent that it existed, was like, this is a stupid idea. Denmark hates it. Greenland hates it. They'll never go for this. You're going to have to invade. He's probably going to try and send the military. He's out of control. And in the end, he scores a big deal. Greenland thrilled. Denmark thrilled. And most importantly, the president, very happy with what he achieved. Very happy, signing a big agreement today. He's the big dog in this conversation. You might even say he's the Great Dane. He's done it. Amazing, just amazing stuff. We'll have more from the president's trip to the United Nations coming up. Iran has been there, by the way. Iran flew in for it. Wonder if they're enjoying being in a first world country. The president said, hey, this future awaits you if you make a deal, or else I'll annihilate your leadership. They have a choice. The clock's running. We'll cover it. More ahead on tomorrow's Vince Show.
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9: Hope at the United Nations. I'm Lisa Brady, Fox News. As President Trump holds meetings with multiple counterparts, including Ukraine's leader.
10: Sitting alongside Ukrainian President Volodymyr Zelensky on the sidelines of the United Nations General Assembly, President Trump says the two are figuring out a solution to end the war against Russia.
11: And I think it's going to happen. I really do. I believe it's going to happen.
10: President Trump says he intends to talk to Zelensky about recent Ukrainian strikes on Russian diesel and energy facilities.
11: It's also a serious hit on the price of diesel. The diesel oil, diesel fuel has gone up quite a bit.
10: Russian President Vladimir Putin is expected to travel to Miami later this year for the G20 summit hosted by President Trump.
9: Fox's Jared Halpern at the White House. Earlier, President Trump telling reporters U.S. and Iranian officials had a meeting shortly after his address to the U.N. General Assembly, where he said he has a choice to make between making a deal with Iran or possibly annihilating them.
12: The terrorist regime is behaving badly, not because they are strong and confident, but because they are weak and desperate.
9: He called for a united stance in the economic pressure campaign against Iran. Obamacare enrollment is stopping for more than 700,000 people the Trump administration says are believed to be fraudulently enrolled. Vice President J.D. Vance says that adds up to more than $2 billion.
13: The average American child receives about $4,000 in health care benefits every single year. That means that we are saving 550,000 American children's worth of healthcare that was going to fraudsters and now will go to the essential services for which it was meant.

0: We're back in business. We're going to be talking a lot about the UN over the next couple of days on the show. Trump is there. He just walked off of the stage. It seemed like an amazing speech. I've got some highlights cut for you. I'll share some of those momentarily. Some Greenland talk, some Iran talk. He called out Cuba for being a failed communist state. Apparently, the Cuban delegation walked out, which I think just draws attention to the great line from President Trump. But before I get into Trump's remarks, let me play, first of all, this is UN Secretary General Antonio Guterres. This is his final message as he is departing as UN Secretary General. And we don't know who's coming next. We've been tracking it at Breitbart. I don't have a lot of detail that I think is germane to this audience at the moment, but I'll have more in a minute. But let's play cut 13, please.
1: Today, I call on every government to adopt a national plan to transition away from fossil fuels aligned with 1.5 degrees, with clear timelines and protection for affected workers and communities. We need climate justice with a focus on adaptation and finance. Developed countries must respect their commitments. They must triple adaptation finance and make the loss and damage fund work at scale. The present funds available in the loss and damage fund are ridiculously small.
0: So he says that we're going to adopt a national plan to transition away from fossil fuels. Now, let me ask you a question here. Let me ask you one. Have you noticed how the entire world, the world media run by leftists, has melted down because of the Iran war? Because why? Because fossil fuel prices have gone up. So are we really on the brink of transitioning away? Are we really on the doorstep of having to not be dependent on fossil fuels anymore? Or is it that the second gas prices go up 20%, we have a global meltdown? So it doesn't seem like fossil fuels are going away anytime soon. And what's amazing is that the climate change hoax has become so out of vogue on the left. It's humorous. It's very dark, but it's humorous. And it's really interesting for true believers. I got approached by a young man when I was giving this speech on AI because I had a joke in my AI speech, which I just got the video of it. So I will put it up on the podcast feed coming up here. I'll tell you when that's there. But I was talking about, I was making fun of the fact that all the climate change alarmists all of a sudden shut their traps collectively when all of their AI stocks started going up and they realized how much energy it takes to have an AI company. All of a sudden, they were no longer concerned with climate change and global warming. Think about Greta Thunberg, whatever her name is, the very small autistic woman who was the face of the climate change movement for so long. You know what she's doing these days? She's a Hamas activist. She's advocating on behalf of Gaza, which is Hamas. That's what she's doing now. She's not even on climate change anymore. They've all moved on, aside from apparently Secretary General Antonio Guterres, who could not convince the world that we need to mortgage our future on climate change nonsense. And now everyone's moved on, and they all want to make that sweet, sweet AI cash. So interesting, interesting, interesting. All right. One other one that I want to point out before we roll into some of Trump's UN speeches. Marco Rubio commented on the new Greenland agreement, which is historic. And I would like to share more of it on the show. Let's play cut 15.
2: We have a new agreement now that's actually great for Greenland and Denmark as well, because it provides for their security. And what, first of all, it's permanent. It's forever. Like, there's no expiration to this deal. It allows us to build as many military bases as are necessary for missile defense, for so forth. It puts us in an investment screening process together with Denmark. So you're not going to wake up one day and realize, okay, yeah, the Chinese military is not there, but their companies own all the ports. Their companies own all the land. So it's a great deal. It's a fantastic achievement. It never would have happened had the president not raised this issue. You know, multiple American presidents understood the geographic importance of Greenland. This is the first president that actually has done something about it.
0: The last part's the key part for me, is that you're supposed to do stuff as president. We elect you to do stuff. And I think a lot of the frustration for people, particularly in election years, is when conservative Republicans, they have the power and then they don't do anything, or they use it for things that are just not overall helpful. There's a story going around that kind of blew my mind, that John Curtis, who is the senator from Utah, is now calling on the Senate Judiciary Subcommittee to probe President Trump's son, Donald Trump Jr., because some sort of a Russian oligarch or something paid for part of his wedding reception. So there's no evidence that Donald Trump Jr. or Donald Trump himself has done anything that's, you know, aided the Russian government or something like that. But because a rich Russian guy contributed to a powerful person's son's wedding, which is probably was millions of dollars to do the whole thing, That Curtis now said he's trying to prevent the presidency from becoming a vehicle for private enrichment. What's remarkable about this is that this has been a rich tradition in this country where the family members of the president make a little money. That's just how it works. And now all of a sudden Republicans are going to be standing up to Donald Trump right before an election and make it as though aiding the Democrats' narrative that Trump is a corrupt family when it's not a corrupt family, especially relative to the Bidens. So even Republicans are getting in on this thing, and that's, mark my words, if the Republicans lose, keep an eye on stuff like this. If this is where they're going to spend their time, that's why a lot of them deserve to get taken out. We'll be right back. Between running a newsroom, hosting a daily show, and keeping up with my giant family, my days don't exactly slow down. 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
4: An officer with the New Kensington Police Department is permanently off the job after being accused of using excessive force. Leaders with the department say Officer Nathaniel Cochran has resigned after being placed on suspension last month. Anthony De La Rosa was left with serious facial injuries following a physical confrontation with Officer Cochran during an August arrest, according to the Westmoreland County District Attorney's Office. Cochran claims De La Rosa physically resisted him and tried to bite him during the incident. The DA is still investigating. If you've noticed some of Philadelphia's blue and gold historical markers missing, well, John Schaefer found out that there's a good reason why.
5: The Pennsylvania Historical and Museum Commission is giving Philadelphia's roughly 400 cast aluminum markers routine maintenance. The work is part of a 10-year cycle covering more than 2,500 markers across Pennsylvania. A small business contractor handles the repairs, and yellow tags are placed on empty posts so people know the markers were officially removed for maintenance.
4: In other news, a 2-year plan to redesign Smith Street in downtown Pittsburgh is underway now. Work on the project officially started yesterday. The goal is to make the historic area more modern and more pedestrian-friendly with wider sidewalks, new signage, and landscaping. Outbound PRT routes that previously used Smithfield Street are moved to Wood Street for now. Pittsburgh Pirates ace Paul Skeens believes the World Baseball Classic contributed to his down season. The right-hander told the Pittsburgh Post-Gazette that preparing for the tournament disrupted his spring training ramp-up, leading to an uncharacteristic loss in velocity. He also chalked up some of the issues to mechanical adjustments that he expects to take hold for 2027. This season, Skeens is 10-11 with a 3.91 ERA just a year after winning the National League Cy Young Award. I'm Juan Arango, and you're up to date with Radio PA.
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6: A surprise meeting at the UN. I'm Lisa Brady, Fox News. Two Trump envoys meeting for about 3 hours with Iranian officials, including the foreign minister, at the United Nations, where President Trump warned earlier today he has a decision to make about possibly making a deal with Iran.
7: Or do I annihilate the Islamic Republic and do it quickly, never giving them a chance to kill and destroy people and countries again?
6: He says Iran is attacking ships and neighbors out of desperation, not strength, and suggests they're waiting to see what happens in U.S. elections. Iran state media is reporting that they conveyed strict conditions to U.S. representatives, including for reopening the Strait of Hormuz. President Trump also telling world leaders the U.S. will not slow down on AI and rejects any attempted globalist scheme to control AI as he continues to challenge warnings that a slower pace of development and regulation are needed to help minimize risk.
7: These are the same people that are now saying that AI is going to kill us all, that robots are going to attack us, and that everything is going to be a total disaster. Same group of people.
6: Though he also acknowledges every new technology brings challenges, AI is expected to be one of the issues discussed during a White House summit and state dinner this week with China's president. Former Vice President Kamala Harris back on the campaign trail to support Senate candidate Abdul Al-Sayed in Michigan.
8: Because on this subject, I know he will be a champion.
6: The two attending a roundtable on black maternal health in Detroit. Al-Sayed's Republican opponent, former Congressman Mike Rogers, calling it a desperate effort to save a flailing campaign. One new Suffolk University poll gives Al-Sayed a 7-point lead. A mixed finish on Wall Street. The Dow down 185 points at the bell, but the NASDAQ hitting new highs. 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
11: Scattered showers likely this afternoon. Cool in the low 60s. Showers continue tonight as fall officially begins. Low in the lower 50s. Cloudy showers at times for Wednesday. Low 60s. Dry weather Thursday and the stretch lasts right through the weekend. I'm meteorologist Jim Loboy with your 33 pinpoint weather.
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9: All right, Tuesday, September the 22nd. Thanks for joining us here on Common Sense for the American People. Our next guest, Allison Schrager, senior fellow at the Manhattan Institute, has a new book out today. 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Allison, welcome in here to the Scott Jennings Show.
10: Thanks so much for having me.
9: All right, you say we've never had a better time to take risks, yet Americans have never been more afraid of taking them. What happened to us?
10: Well, you know, it's just ratcheting up of risk aversion. Some of it is that we got wealthier. Some of it is that technology has made us safer, but made us feel more dangerous. And also just the role of the government has really evolved. Mm. It used to be its role was mainly facilitating us taking risk, like bankruptcy, homesteading, things like that. And now its role is to actively remove risk from our lives.
9: You, in this book, challenge the idea that the world is becoming more dangerous. But, you know, people say that all the time. Mm-hmm. In a world that's insecure, or with insecurity everywhere, or with danger lurking around every corner, you hear that language applied to almost every commercial, mm-hmm. or everything, but you think the world is actually getting safer. Why is it that Americans feel less secure right now?
10: I think people like to feel that way. I think there's something natural. And also, it doesn't mean the world's completely safe. It's just safer than it was ever before. So it doesn't mean danger doesn't exist, or ultimately civilization exists on a fault line, which, you know, makes, you know, the buildings more secure and you're more likely to survive an earthquake, but they can still happen. Mm.
9: Allison Schrager is our guest today. She is a senior fellow at the Manhattan Institute and has this interesting new book out called Worth the Risk, The Seven Myths That Keep Us from Taking the Chances We Need to Take. Allison, you argue in this book that excessive risk aversion has real economic consequences. Is America's reluctance to take chances now like hurting entrepreneurship in our sort of overall economic development? Have we become so risk averse that we're limiting ourselves on the growth side?
10: Yeah, I mean, we're seeing that everywhere. You know, we keep hearing about it's such a risky time to be working, but wage variability, like how much wages go up and down year to year, has actually been trending down for everyone but the top 5%. Mm. And that's because people have become less likely to move, start a business, or even change jobs. So all I said, like, there's a lot of policy that keeps people from doing it. But when people complain that wages aren't growing as fast as they used to, it's like that's the flip side of taking less risk. So, and also there's all these sort of personal dimensions about, you know, people feeling like they're succeeding less in their personal lives. Like, everything you want out of life has to come with some risk taking. But I feel like we've all been sold this lie that if we pursue safety, will give us what we want.
9: Mm. One of the myths in the book is that you shouldn't take risks unless you're rich. Is that a rational concern or irrational concern?
10: Well, there's a rational concern to it, which is if you don't have a lot and you lose everything, that's really bad. Like, mm-hmm. if Elon Musk takes a gamble, he's going to be fine.
9: Right.
10: But the problem is that sort of dooms lower income people to a life of stagnation. Because mm-hmm. you also have to take risks to get ahead. And what we're seeing, again, is like only the top 5% are still taking meaningful risks while everyone else is stagnating. So, I mean, there's ways we can manage that and sort of protect lower income people from downsides of risk, but still enabling them to get the upside that they deserve.
9: You know, it seems to me that for most of our country's history, you know, there really was no safety net.
10: Mm-hmm.
9: You know, we didn't do anything for you. If you took a risk and failed, you just failed, and you just had to decide to start over. We have taken steps over the last, I guess, century. We've got social safety nets. We have economic safety nets. We have every kind of safety net you can imagine to protect people from, you know, bad outcomes, bad luck, or having failed after taking a risk. Has the government unintentionally encouraged Americans to stop taking risks or prioritize safety and stability over risk? I'm curious your opinion about how all of this safety net government policy has impacted people's thinking about actually taking a risk.
10: Well, I don't know if it was unintentional. In the beginning of the 20th century, you know, the economy had changed. We were living in cities. We were less agricultural. So if something went wrong with you, something went wrong with the economy at the same time. And that sort of leaves open this gap for insurance, which the government rose to the occasion, and it created the safety net where if something bad happens to you, we'll make sure you don't fall into abject poverty or starvation. And that's good. Mm-hmm. The problem is around the time of the Great Society, the shift changed to being like, no, let's just prevent risk taking altogether. And that, you know, wasn't as good. There's a difference in finance between insurance, where you're protected from downside but still get upside, versus hedging, which is let's just take risk off the table altogether. And we've been moving more and more into that direction. And, you know, it's seductive to think that you can not have to take risk and still get upside. To be honest, that's why I think socialism is so popular now.
9: Oh, yes.
10: Because it promises you no uncertainty whatsoever.
9: Allison Schrager, that's the voice you're hearing. She has the book, Worth the Risk. I just typed it up on Amazon. Ready to buy it today in bookstores today. Take a break. More on the Scott Jennings Show after this.
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5: A day of warnings and meetings. I'm Lisa Brady, Fox News.
6: As president of the most extraordinary nation in history, I have no interest in leaving dangers to grow for another day.
5: President Trump defending the conflict with Iran, saying while others talked, he acted to prevent a terrorist regime from having a nuclear weapon, adding the Iranians made a missile capable of hitting Europe.
6: I hope the Europeans realize that Iran's goal was to complete their mad dash to a nuclear bomb from behind this conventional ballistic missile shield.
5: The president telling the UN General Assembly he has a decision to make on Iran, a possible deal or annihilation. Trump envoys later holding a lengthy meeting with Iranian officials. Iran state media says strict conditions were conveyed to U.S. representatives. The president also holding meetings with several other world leaders, including Ukraine's president, who says an energy site ceasefire could be a first step toward ending the war with Russia. The president calling artificial intelligence super intelligence, and though acknowledging every new technology has challenges, he says the U.S. will not slow down, despite tech leaders calling for slowing the pace of development for safety reasons.
7: There is no such debate like that here in China. In China, AI is coming from the top down. It is President Xi going, let's go full speed ahead. The money for data centers coming from the government. They're going to put $300 billion into it over the next 5 years.
5: Fox's Steve Harrigan in Beijing. The Chinese president heads to the White House this week for a summit and state dinner. Back at the UN, President Trump also signing a deal with Denmark and Greenland today, an agreement that keeps Greenland under Danish control but paves the way for more U.S. bases there aimed at strengthening Arctic and North Atlantic security. 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
1: And good afternoon. Welcome. We are at 7 minutes after the hour and with you tonight for the full 2 hours. During this first hour, we're going to have a fun time, and I guarantee that, because we're going to talk theater and theater productions locally and all the great stuff going on. And then during the second hour, that is an open forum. I'm not going to guarantee fun. We will be discussing freedom of the press, what's that all about, and all the things that have been happening recently. So I got tons to say about that. But during this hour, I don't have a whole lot to say because I have two great guests, so I don't have to talk much. In fact, I'm just going to introduce them and I'm going to shut up and let them talk. They should be used to this. We'll see what happens. I don't know. Maybe it won't work that way. Anyway, the Axe Performing Arts Group is here with us again. It's a delight to always have them here. Their new season, and this is the way they work. It's almost like the TV season, you know. Their new season begins here this coming weekend. We're going to talk about what's coming up this weekend. What's a very special thing coming up, boys, is just amazing to me. And then the entire season of plays, that's what we're going to talk about tonight. We're going to do that with Roxanne. Leave it alone. Oh, we're going to do that with Roxanne Chapman. Hello.
2: Hello.
1: Good to have you here.
2: Thank you.
1: And we're also going to do that with Tom Perman. Welcome, sir.
3: Good evening.
1: Roxanne. Sorry about
2: that. That's all right. No worries.
1: We're just going to Roxanne right
2: here.
1: Yeah, exactly.
2: Perfect.
1: Okay, fine. Anyway, first of all, to both of you, Roxanne, how's the family? How are you? How's life in general?
2: Life is great. You know, it's the school year has started again.
1: Oh, yeah,
2: you know,
1: yeah, yeah.
2: My husband is a high school teacher, and so his school year has started again. My oldest daughter is a fifth grade math teacher, so her school year has started again. And my other daughter is in college, and so she's all so everybody's like school, and so
1: so you guys are empty nesters,
2: yeah,
1: like, really
2: for the most part,
1: for
2: yeah,
1: the most part,
2: for
1: yeah.
2: the most part, yeah, for
1: wow.
2: the. It's crazy.
1: Which one of you likes it and which one of you doesn't?
2: We both like it quite a bit. We're lucky because they do tend to come by a lot. So that's good. They haven't completely left. So they're at our house a lot. So
1: I just want to let you know this so you know it in advance. I have six kids and the oldest is 52. And this doesn't stop. I just want you to
2: okay. Well, good. People have been telling me that recently. Yes. I'm not quite sure why, but yeah.
1: You will be a parent eternally.
2: Yes.
1: And just so you know.
2: Right.
1: All right. And also with us, Tom Perman, a regular guest here from Axe. How you been, sir?
3: I'm doing awesome.
1: Again with you. Life is good. Family's
3: yeah.
1: good. All
3: yeah,
1: that
3: everybody's
1: stuff.
3: Everybody's healthy. Yeah.
1: No negatives to talk about here at all?
3: No, we could, but we'll save that for your second hour.
1: Oh, yeah.
2: Oh, gosh.
1: Well played, sir. Well played, I say to you. Well, what we want to do, folks, here's what we're going to do in this kind of an order. And by the way, I know you never call when I have Axe in here. I get that. You know, what's the controversy? There's nothing. You could call and congratulate them. You can call and tell them how wonderful they are if you want to. It's 724-981-7900. But the phone lines are open. They have their headphones just in case. But what we're going to do, we're going to talk about this upcoming weekend. You can still go, I'm pretty sure about that. So I want to make sure you know what's going to be happening. We're going to get a lot of detail about it. I'm excited. I'm going to be there. And then we're going to talk about a special event coming up with a full-blown orchestra. This is wow. I mean, it's just amazing. And then the rest of the season, what plays there are going to be. It's quite a range, quite a variety. And as you folks out there that are regular listeners know, I'm a huge supporter of this. I think it's a great thing. I think it's a reflection of a civilized society and also binds us all. This is we don't care about your party affiliation, your religious affiliation, or anything else. Let's go to the play. This is Mickey and Judy. Let's go to the barn and put on a play and everybody participate. And it is, most importantly, community theater. And I want to say this before I get to Roxanne. Don't discount that. People who are community theater, oh, well, that's just local folks. Let me tell you, some of the best talent you've ever seen in your life, some of the best voices you will ever hear in your life, quality stuff the whole way around. If I'm lying, come after me, because I've been to enough of these now. They're just excellent. Boy, did I just set you up, Roxanne.
2: Yes, you did.
1: This better be good this weekend,
2: really,
1: I'm telling you.
2: Really, no kidding.
1: Well, let's start with the first performance. What is it called? Where is it? Give us the basics.
2: Okay. So, yeah, so this weekend we have our Act Sings performance this weekend, and we do that twice a year, and they are themed. So this opening Act Sings that we're doing, the theme is duos and duets.
1: Okay.
2: So
1: which, by the way, sounds like the same thing to me.
2: Well, That's a very good question, because to be honest, I was a little confused by it myself at first. But the way that it's working is we will have the duos would be two songs from the same show or from the same.
1: Yeah. Okay.
2: So maybe it might be the same person singing it, might be two different people singing it, but two songs from the same.
1: So for example,
2: show.
1: Guys and Dolls, Luck Be a Lady, and Sit Down, You're Rocking
2: the
1: Boat.
2: Yeah, yeah, okay, right. That kind of thing. We're not doing any Guys and Dolls this weekend, but yes, that would be
1: just
2: the idea.
1: An example. Jeez.
2: But yeah, that would be the idea. That would be the idea.
1: Okay.
2: And then duets, just as it is, they're two people singing instead of just like the solo performances that we've done for the most part up to this point.
1: And as stupid as this sounds, folks, we are talking from Broadway shows.
2: Yes,
1: I know that should go without saying, but
2: though it doesn't have to be with these. That's the thing. The nice thing about act sings, they're a little more informal for our cast. They come prepared with a number. They know what the theme is going to be, and the cast members come prepared with a number that they'd like to, that they think fits that theme.
1: Okay, all right.
2: And they'll come and audition with that. So it doesn't have to be, like I said, it doesn't have to be a musical theater piece because of the theme. Like we're doing country is going to be the one at the end of the season. It's a country themed one.
1: Right. Yes, yes,
2: so
1: yes.
2: Yeah, so it just has to match the theme. So not everything is a Broadway show. A couple of them definitely are not, as a matter of fact.
1: Well, we're going to run through a good bit of what selections we might hear. But the questions I'd love to ask, because it's so reflective of community theater, what is the age of the youngest person in the cast?
2: Oh, gosh.
1: Ballpark.
2: The youngest person this time is probably 19.
1: Well, an old person, right?
2: Yeah.
1: And what is the age? You don't have to tell me male or female, so they cannot be identified.
2: Mm-hmm.
1: What is the approximate age of the eldest person in the cast?
2: I don't know that we have anybody. I'd say early 60s, maybe.
1: Okay,
2: yeah.
1: All right.
2: So,
1: in
2: quite
1: the past,
2: the range.
1: That range has been a lot broader.
2: It has. And it really just depends on the theme of the show. I think that, those, the country theme, I'm going to expect a lot more of those younger kids to kind of come out for that kind of thing, too, along with some of the older ones that know some
1: of
2: the.
1: Do we have any newbies in this show?
2: Nobody new in this. Nobody new in this one.
1: So nobody we can heckle. Somebody's been well seasoned now.
2: No.
1: And they've been around.
2: And I think that's sort of the idea with Act Sings, right? Those shows do tend to, those are really geared towards people that have worked with company in the past, whether it's been, in a lead role or even just ensemble, and they have something that they want to share. So that's how these ones go. We don't really have a whole lot of outside community people that come in for these. Those types of things are set more for the.
1: Whereas, and we'll get into this later, for the plays themselves, your range is getting broader and broader.
2: People are traveling to be part of this. Mm-hmm.
1: That's just amazing to me.
2: For sure.
1: All right, let's go straight to this show.
2: Mm-hmm.
1: What am I going to hear? Give me as many examples as you can give.
2: Give you as many examples as I can give you. That's a lot. Okay. So,
1: but by the way, I don't want to know what Tom Perman's singing because when he says to me, "I'm going to be shocked," I don't want anything in advance. So we can't talk about his.
2: Well, let me say he wouldn't even allow us to put it in the program. So, we're just gonna leave it at that.
1: Okay.
2: We're gonna leave it at that.
1: All right.
2: But we have some lovely numbers from Jekyll and Hyde. That's a popular one. From Waitress is another one that we have a duo from. We have a couple that are doing a number from the Muppet movie. So that's going to be a lot of fun too. I get to sing with my daughter. My daughter's performing in this, and
1: I think maybe
2: in this kind of a capacity.
1: Like featured.
2: Yes, I think. We did a duet up at the band concert in Mercer a couple years back. But otherwise, we haven't had a chance to do a whole lot together.
1: What is the selection that you're?
2: We are doing. There's a famous duet with Judy Garland and Barbara Streisand, and they do a duet that puts together "Come On, Get Happy" and "Happy Days Are Here Again." A lot of people are, so it's big shoes to fill. But if there's anyone on the planet that I would like to sing it with, it's my daughter. She's quite.
1: By the way, for those of you that might be listening that are younger, Judy Garland and Barbara Streisand were very popular female singers
2: back in the day.
1: Anyway, I'm sorry.
2: No, that's okay. That's okay. But yeah, we have some numbers from The Little Mermaid, from the stage show. Brian Shoemaker is going to be singing her voice. That's something that you only see during the stage show. A lot of people are familiar with the movie and know a lot of the music from the movie and even from the animated movie as well as the live action movie. But this isn't in either of them. It's a newer number. It's beautiful and he does a lovely job with it. There's Anastasia, Chess, all kinds of different shows that we're doing this.
1: Now, to most of my audience, the shows you're mentioning, mm-hmm. now, this isn't exactly true, but you'll know what I mean, since I had to explain Streisand and
2: Carl. Yes, right.
1: To most of my audience, the shows you're naming are, relatively speaking, newer.
2: Mm-hmm. Yeah, I mean, I think The Little Mermaid has been around forever. Right. Anastasia has been around for a while, though. People are a lot of times more familiar with the animated show than they are with the stage show.
1: We are past the community theater days where it was, you always have to give them at least one Oklahoma, South Pacific, or we're past those days.
2: We are for the most part, but I can promise you that there are definitely ones in this that you're going to recognize. Okay. But again, I don't want to give away too much because some of it's going to be a fun surprise for the audience.
1: Those of you watching, Lee, I know you are. Lee, thank you for catching us on the live feed. Those of you that are actually watching this, and you can see their faces when she's saying this, they both are just looking at each other smirking. There's just some things that we can't...
2: You just don't want to miss.
1: You've got to show up.
2: There's definitely going to be a couple of things that you don't want to miss, for sure.
1: And the other thing I want to emphasize is all of your presentation, well, I shouldn't say all, but just about 99% of everything you do is very family friendly.
2: Oh, yes. Yeah. For the most part, you'll find that. These tend to like push the envelope a little bit more because, again, we're not stuck to a script. We're not everything. It's a little bit more informal for the cast. They get a little bit more say over the songs that they're doing. So like to push it a little bit sometimes.
1: Roxanne, I don't know if you've ever noticed this, but some of your performers, I'm not mentioning names, some of your performers like to camp it up and freelance a little bit with the performance they're giving.
2: I've never seen anything before.
1: Me either. I understand completely. It's just the things, the practical things. Okay. We'll get to the times and all that. But if I'm going to go, I'm going to be there how long?
2: An hour and a half. It's a fairly short show, I would say. There's probably 10 to 11 numbers in each half. And so then a 15-minute intermission.
1: Okay, mm-hmm. So I'm going to be out for an hour and a half, hour 45, probably long at that time.
2: Yep.
1: Okay. What's it going to cost me?
2: $25 for a general admission ticket, okay. and it doesn't matter.
1: And we still have tickets?
2: Yes, still have tickets. Okay. Yes, we still have plenty of tickets.
1: Okay.
2: You can get them at the box office, on our website. All of that's available right there.
1: Now, for those of you that haven't been to this venue, yes, it's in what used to be called a basement.
2: Right.
1: It is far from being called a basement anymore. And Tom, I'm going to ask you about this. The renovation that took place. Talk about how it was renovated and what it looks like these days. I know it's radio, but do the best you... Why am I saying this, Tammy? He performs. He's an actor. Be an actor. Tell us...
3: Well, the setting at 40 Below, as you know, is a more intimate cabaret style, though. So we wanted to be able to have a intimate setting and be able to do different style shows down there and have a different feel, which I'm sure you feel that different down there.
1: Absolutely.
3: Since last winter, we repainted and rearranged the way that we did the seating. We put a little elevated stage there to get a little bit more focal point on the performer and to draw them in. And now there's really no bad seats in the house.
1: There are no bad seats at all.
3: And it's just really, really flows better for us.
1: Now,
3: too.
1: If I go see a performance like this and I want to imagine I'm at a nightclub, I might want to have a beverage or two. Is that possible?
2: It is, yes.
1: How does that work?
2: They're available in the lobby. We've got concessions, drinks, and
1: no, I'm not
2: all
1: buying those drinks, right? I'm making a donation.
2: Donation for the drink.
3: Yeah, beer and wine.
2: Yeah, beer and wine by donation.
1: Yeah.
2: But we have sodas and water and all of that.
1: And those of you that understand, you understand. Beer and wine, but you can make a donation to... the donation might be a suggested donation, but nonetheless, it is a donation. We all agree, don't we?
2: Mm-hmm.
1: Okay. Right. And let's talk about when this... Now, we're 2 days away here.
2: We are.
1: Go ahead. When's it?
2: Yeah, so we open on Friday. Showtime's at 7:30. Doors usually open about a half an hour before showtime. And we're here on Friday, 7:30, and 7:30 on Saturday, 2:30 on Sunday for the matinee.
1: Okay,
2: yeah.
1: All right. Mm-hmm. And what have we not yet said about that?
2: About...
1: this performance coming up?
2: I don't know anything specific other than the fact that you should really just make it, do your best to try to make it, because there's going to be a lot of great performances and a little surprises here and
3: we
2: there too.
3: We have a band.
2: Oh, well, yes, and there
3: we
2: is a full band.
1: Oh, yeah.
2: Although I think we've had that now for a couple of times
3: but it's becoming more of a standard for us.
1: Oh, yeah.
2: So it's a three-piece band that plays with the performers as well, so it's not just a piano.
1: And folks, $25, I mean, come on. And by the way, you can do it the way most people that I know that are my friends that go to do these things. If you're going to one of the Friday night performances, you take your date out for supper beforehand, and you have an evening. You go to dinner and a play, or dinner and a performance. If you're going Sunday, you go to the performance, and you go out afterwards. It's a very nice time out It is well priced for the area. I mean, you're not going to beat this deal, and you should just do it. Now, Roxanne, we're going to come back to you.
2: Okay.
1: We'll even come back to this again.
2: Okay.
1: But right now, we're going to move over to the other side of my studio here, and we're going to. I got to tell you, Tom. This when I saw this was happening, boy, talk about what a great thing. You guys are doing something with the Greenville Symphony Orchestra, and I want to focus in on that. Talk about that for us.
3: Yeah, so we started this collaboration early last summer on some ideas that were proposed to us, and we thought that sitting down with them would warrant what we could bring to the table, and we all know what they can bring to the table. So we, after collaboration, we decided I let the Michael Galfan, who's the orchestra director there, and Dr. Alan Mosier, who's a YSU professor, retired professor, they joined to the hip and come up with a selection of patriotic music for celebrating our 250th anniversary. And once we got a list of what we were doing, we're performing as a group. I think there's 17 or 18 of us. Some solo numbers, some group numbers, and then they have some numbers as well. We have narration throughout the evening, and what we were trying to do is bring the performance value to their stage. In different selections. So I mean, you'll know all the music that we're gonna sing. You know, God Bless America, you know, Battle Hymn of the Republic, and there's a few that you may or may not know as
1: well.
3: Why
1: do I have this vision of you singing Yankee Doodle Dandy?
3: Well, you know, there is a Yankee Doodle Dandy selection on a Cohan selection I believe one of the fellows, it might be Mark Nelson that gets to do that.
1: Yeah, that makes sense.
3: But yeah, we do have some selections like that. So there's some group numbers, solo numbers.
1: And by the way, Tom, obviously, this is such a big deal with a full-blown orchestra. I can't even imagine what the cost is to attend.
3: Yeah. Well, the cost is $20 before the show and $25 at the show.
1: I mean, seriously, that's a buy.
3: And you're talking an orchestra that's a symphony that's going to be somewhere in the 65 to 70 number range. It's full-blown. So, I mean, you have to go to Erie or Pittsburgh or Cleveland to hear something like that.
1: I've had Dr. Gelfand on the show before. Great guy. What a great conductor. And so I know he's fun to be with.
3: Oh, yes.
1: Have you been up there to rehearse?
3: No, we've been rehearsing at our facility.
1: Oh, okay. All right. Well, yeah, that makes sense.
3: For the last month. We still have a couple more weeks. Michael Galfan did come in last week and went through the numbers as a director or a conductor standpoint. So we got a good idea how he's going to direct those.
1: Okay.
3: Conduct those, I'm sorry. So we got a better feel for it. And then we'll have two evenings with him on the week of the show with the symphony to iron out any details and listen to what they're performing.
1: Now let's go back to one of these dates.
3: So it's October 10th. It's one day,
1: one
3: 3
1: day
3: o'clock.
1: Okay. 3 o'clock,
3: yeah.
1: October.
3: Yep.
1: Which, by the way, thank you. Middle of the afternoon is perfect for me. Yep. I don't do other things well. Mm-hmm. And are you in both this weekend and that?
3: Yeah, I'm doing the season kickoff for 40 Below.
1: How do you do that? Do you have a life outside of theater?
3: I do. I've learned to manage my time on how to remember all this stuff, let alone perform it. You know,
1: I gotta say. So that's October 10th, 3 o'clock, Greenville Symphony Orchestra, and by the way, the location is.
3: Oh, it's at Pacific Center in Teal College.
1: Right. So, you know, I know a lot of you probably figured that out. And we have this guy also listening to the show named Bob. I think he's got a wife involved in the theater somehow here. So, Bob, good to have you listening to us. Appreciate that. Our guest tonight during this first hour, Roxanne Chapman and Tom Perman from Axe Performing Arts Center. Phone lines, as I said, are open 724-981-7900. We're discussing upcoming events here, immediate upcoming events, and then we'll get back to discussing the entire season. Before we take a break here in about 5 minutes, and we come back out of that break, then we'll discuss the rest of the season. One of the things that I didn't tell folks about you two is your history with the group. Tom, you're a founder, right?
3: Yeah, Susan Piccarelli and I were the founders.
1: How long ago?
3: Well, this is our 17th season.
1: Wow.
3: So I can't seem to step away from the founding position as president.
1: Well, I wouldn't.
3: No one's tearing that position away from me. So
1: no, I don't. I can't imagine why they would. Well, I got to tell you, and if you've ever been around community theater folks, they're a strange breed. They really are. You love it.
3: Absolutely.
1: I mean, I can tell when, the way you perform. I can tell the way you engage yourself with this when you talk about it. Your face lights up and you – what do you think it is about – I know why I do this show. I've been doing this show almost 40 years. I had a commissioner on here once that said, you know, I think I'd like to do your show. And I said, you can't. And the commissioner said, why? I said, your ego isn't big enough. I know part of doing this show is absolutely ego. But what is the bug about wanting to perform and sing for an audience? And where does
3: that's evolved over the last 17 years. When we first began, we all wanted to do it for ourselves, something for us to do.
1: Okay.
3: And once that started evolving and we moved to Sharon, to the new facility, we quickly realized it's not about us anymore. And it's really about the community, and it's sure really is. About the youth sure too. And that was a shift that just happened. It just happened. So now I do it for them. I do it for the people that want that outlet in their life, or some young aspiring artist that maybe want to do that for themselves in a professional environment. I feel that, you know, we give them the opportunities, and we give them some of the education as well, and give them different outlets on how they can.
1: Well, I got to tell you honestly, Tom, not just want it, but look forward to it. Count on it.
3: Yeah.
1: I mean, literally count on it. Tom, by the way, thank you for catching up the live feed. Roxanne, how long you been doing this?
2: Oh gosh.
1: I guess with this group.
2: Well, right. Probably just a couple years after they got started, really, when they were down in Sharpsville at Pierce Opera House was one of my first. I did a cabaret or a revue that they had there the first time, and again, like Tom just can't get away from it. And really, it's and you know, he can speak for himself. I do it for the applause, but no, not entirely. But honestly, it's just to be with these people. Like they're great people to work with and a lot of fun, and we have a great time doing it.
1: When it works, it's fun.
2: Yes, absolutely. And it's you're making something that wasn't there before. Like at the end, you know, at the end of it all, that whole thing never even existed, and you as collectively as a group put something out into the world that people enjoyed watching.
1: Which is one more way we ought to say to folks out there. And you, too, can be a performer in acts.
2: Absolutely.
1: Because they do have open auditions. I used to hear open auditions. Yeah, sure, it's the same people every time. Not anymore, folks. People, by the way, where are people coming from now?
2: We've had people from Youngstown, a lot of people from over in Ohio, people down from Erie and Meadville, Newcastle, pretty much anywhere that there's a theater somewhere. We've had them coming from there too.
1: Amazing.
2: It's a lot of opportunities to, there's a lot of theaters out there doing a lot of different shows. And so when you see something you like, you know, it's a great reason to go check it out and see who's working there and what
1: they're
2: doing
1: there.
2: On that note,
1: we're going to ask you two to stand by as we take our first break. By the way, Travis, welcome. Good to have you catching our live feed as well. 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Be back right after these messages.
4: This is a Radio PA news update. Pennsylvania is nearing 800 confirmed measles cases this year. The Department of Health says there are now 792 cases across 39 counties, with hospitalizations increasing to 155. 4 vaccinated people have also tested positive, though health officials say that can happen. Experts say the MMR vaccine provides 97% lifetime protection. The school district of Lancaster is mourning the deaths of 2 students in separate incidents. The district says a 3rd grader at Ross Elementary and a 7th grader at Wheatland recently passed away. Counselors and emotional support will be available for students and families as they deal with the loss. A man is pleading guilty in the shooting death of an Army soldier during a training exercise in Pennsylvania. Federal officials say 38-year-old Sean Stark was grossly negligent while conducting firearms training when 18-year-old Private First Class Christopher Lopez was killed at Letterkenny Army Depot. Stark faces up to 8 years in prison. If you're flying in or out of the Northeast, there is some relief. Flights are moving again after a major outage grounded planes yesterday. Jen Gelber has more.
5: Flights are back on track at Philadelphia International Airport after a construction crew accidentally cut a fiber optic cable in New Jersey, knocking out telecom lines and forcing the FAA to ground flights in the Northeast. Transportation Secretary Sean Duffy says repairs were completed Monday evening and operations are resuming, though delays are expected to linger. Travelers are urged to check with their airlines.
4: A new Kensington police officer is no longer with the department after being accused of using excessive force. Officer Nathaniel Cochran resigned after being suspended last month. The Westmoreland County DA says Anthony De La Rosa suffered serious facial injuries during an August arrest. I'm John Schaefer, and you're up to date with Radio PA.
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1: Oh my goodness, back already? I don't want to do it. I keep telling you, you know what I'm going to say right now, don't you, out there? The off-air conversations are always fascinating, and you can lose track of time, and all of a sudden you say, well, we got a show to do. I don't know how many of you watch 25 Words or Less, the Meredith Vieira show that's on TV. It's a game show. But they have a section where the contestants have to put headphones on because the two celebrities are doing this thing, and then she says at the end, well, take those headphones off. We've got a show to do. It amused me. That's all that matters. Mm-hmm. Anyway, we are visiting with the Axe Performing Arts Center with Roxanne Chapman and Tom Perman, talking about, first of all, their upcoming event this weekend, Duos and Duets. It's a cabaret-style nightclub musical performance that you should go to. We'll get back to that. You already heard the details once. We'll make sure you hear them again. Then they've got a performance with the Greenville Symphony Orchestra for the 250th anniversary of the country, Patriotic Music and Songs. That's going to be a blow-it-out-of-the-park event. That's just going to be amazing. We've talked about that. We'll come back to that again also. But now we want to move into, and as I said before we went on the air, well, start the year, evidently you guys are sort of like the television season. It's like, okay, your season is here. It's like for the season. What do you mean the season is here? It's October. But you literally follow sort of a school season, a school year season, if in essence.
3: Yeah.
2: Yep.
1: Now,
2: exactly.
1: I don't know who wants to start us and take us where, but we've already covered these two events. Now, what's coming up? When's it coming up? Take us through the season here.
2: Well, next is after the collab with Greenville Symphony is an Edgar Allan Poe radio show that will also be down at 40 Below, right?
3: Yes.
2: Yes, it is. I had to think about that again. But we'll also be down at 40 Below. But it takes those old radio shows of the past and puts faces to them. So your actors will actually be in front of you using scripts and actually reading from their scripts, but while at the same time acting
1: the
2: parts.
1: Is somebody going to be doing sound effects? I'm just curious. You don't have to.
3: I would assume so, but okay. I don't know.
1: Yeah, that would be sort of
2: like
1: cool.
2: A Foley. Yeah, I'm not entirely sure
1: like,
2: if there's
1: the cellophane
2: that.
1: And the whole thing yeah. and all that.
2: Yeah, I'm not entirely sure if how many of those types of things that there are going on, but
1: now has that yet been cast?
2: It's been cast.
1: Okay,
2: yes.
1: So they're rehearsing cast. As well.
2: Yes, that's one of the other things that's rehearsing right now. One of the
1: you
2: four
1: have
2: things.
1: Four different things rehearsing right now. Right?
3: Four shows exactly. rehearsing as we speak. Yeah, mm-hmm. every evening.
1: And a couple of them literally as we speak right here. Mm-hmm. By the way, Reese, welcome. Good to have you catching the feet too. And that's literally come watch a radio show.
2: Yes, yes. And Maria Ackley, who's directing that, has done these in the past as well
1: She directed Superstar, right?
2: No.
1: No, who directed Superstar?
2: No, that was Nicole.
1: Nicole, okay.
2: Yeah, that was Nicole.
1: Sorry, Nicole. Maria, I know you because you've been on the show too. But I
2: yes,
1: can't
2: and
1: when.
2: She and she's directed a lot of stuff down there too.
1: Yeah,
2: she's also directed quite a few of these radio plays.
1: Very cool.
2: With different groups in the area and does a wonderful job with them. I'm super excited.
1: Obviously, that speaks to me. I'm looking forward to that a lot, and just looking forward to seeing how that all plays out.
2: Yeah, that's going to be that, and that's next after the Greenville Symphony.
1: Fascinates me that camera up there on the wall I'm pointing to. We're doing a talk show right now. We're doing a radio talk show. I can't fathom Tom and Lee and Travis. And I can't fathom wanting to tune in here to watch somebody talk doing a talk show. It just amazes me, folks. So I'm looking forward to this whole radio.
2: Well, yeah, and there's costumes and all of that involved in this, too. So it's not, so there's a lot of extra stuff that goes on with that.
1: That's going to be fun.
2: So it's going to be a lot of fun.
1: That should be just straight out fun. And again, when we do the 40 Below things, that's almost always Friday, Saturday, Sunday. Is that the case in this as well?
2: Yeah, that's the case pretty much with most of the stuff. We might do multiple weekends, but it's Friday, Saturday, Sunday.
1: Okay, so that's that. So that's one of the next things coming up.
2: That's next.
1: Okay, then what?
2: Then after that, in November, is Play On, which is...
3: No.
2: Oh, I'm sorry.
3: White Christmas.
2: Oh, yeah. Yeah, is White Christmas after that for the holiday.
1: Everybody knows White Christmas. I think what will surprise them is it's a play. Which came first? I do not know. Do you know?
3: I believe the movie was...
1: Movie came first
2: yes.
1: and it turned into a play.
2: Mm-hmm.
1: I was totally unaware there was a play, White Christmas. You've both seen the movie, I'm sure.
2: A million times.
1: Exactly. Mm-hmm. How closely, because sometimes this matters, how closely does the play follow what we know from the movie? Are we going to hear pretty much the same music? Are we going to, as an audience, are we going to pretty much know it?
2: You're going to know a lot of it, but there's some extra stuff in there too. There's songs that they may tease in the movie a little bit, but you don't hear the whole thing or things like that, that there's a character on stage that actually gets to sing the entire number.
1: Okay.
2: And some things that you would recognize maybe little pieces from the movie, but you'll get to hear the whole thing in the stage show.
1: Now, some of my regular listeners who follow theater, they do know some of these names. I'm just going to have Roxanne tell us who's playing the two leads. And I'm going to try to refrain from making any comment snarky at all by me. Who's playing the Bing Crosby part?
2: That would be Tom Roberts.
1: And who's playing the Danny Kaye part?
2: Mark Nelson.
1: I'm done now.
2: That's all you need to know. That's all you need to do. They're going to be wonderful.
1: Those of you that are regular theater goers to the Axe Group, you will know exactly who those people are, and you will know exactly that this is called perfect casting in so many ways. Okay, so and then one of I shouldn't discount the two female leads. Do we know who they are? Do we remember?
2: I'm not as familiar.
3: They're younger. One has performed with us several years ago.
1: Okay.
3: And the other one is a regular performer. Okay. I'm not remembering the names right now.
1: And by the way, folks, you should understand, I don't cue these folks to know what I'm going to ask them. I never know what I'm going to ask people. So just because they can't remember the names, don't take that to mean. And by the way, we know you're both lovely and wonderful and exciting, and we promise to know your names better in the future. So sorry.
3: But one thing that the directors did look for while casting the female leads was to make sure they can handle the two male leads. And I believe I believe that will be no problem.
1: Okay, good. I think that was well said, Tom. And there is some, as I recall, are they going to do this? There is some dancing in there.
2: There is.
3: That's, quite a bit of dancing.
2: I'm interested in seeing that part, to be honest. I think that's going to be a lot of fun.
3: If you want to see Tom Roberts with tap shoes on, I would definitely come and see that.
2: And not just Tom Roberts, but Mark Nelson in tap shoes. Yeah. Like, I cannot wait. I can't wait to see
1: that. There are so many things I want to say right now, but I'm not going to. But anyway, all of you out there know the show White Christmas. You know the thing. You just know it. And these names I'm mentioning, trust me, you'll be happy you went. It's just the price for admission to see the song Sisters alone will be worth it. I can guarantee without even knowing anything. So that's going to be in November.
3: Mm-hmm. Okay. December.
2: December.
1: I'm sorry, December, December, which makes sense. Okay. Mm-hmm. And then from there, we move to what?
3: Well, we take the holidays off.
1: Okay.
3: And then we move into February.
1: And what do we have in February?
3: So go ahead.
2: So February hit last year for the first time we did so instead of an act sings, what we did an act presents. So Sarah Campbell directed it in February last year, and it was more of a curated. So it was similar to act sings, but more curated and directed it a little bit more where the music goes and where it kind of takes you through a story a little bit.
1: Yeah.
2: And that we did it in February last year, and it had a love theme.
1: Yes, I recall. For February. I was there. Yeah.
2: This, however, is going to be Axe Presents Our Villain Era. So, so we're going to be able to do numbers from all the baddies,
1: like
2: from
1: Fagin
2: all of that stuff. Oh yeah, or just like your Ursulas and your Cruella de Vils, all of those fun like mean songs.
1: You
2: that
1: folks
2: you don't
1: might
2: get to
1: think
2: do.
1: You folks might think this is an insensitive, uncaring question by me. Trust me, it isn't. Tom, you're not playing Cruella de Vil, are you?
3: We haven't got that for you.
2: Okay. Wait, I wouldn't count it out.
1: I wouldn't count it out either. But songs from villains that we know.
2: Yes.
1: And
2: yeah.
1: There's some great ones out there.
2: There are.
1: Oh my goodness.
2: There are. And it's similar, like I said, to the act sings, and it's a cabaret style. It'll be down at 40 Below and so a much more intimate, smaller sort of thing.
1: And then in spring of next year, you guys are taking on a monster. I mean, you're taking on a monster. You're doing the play of Vito. Mm-hmm. Wow. I mean, that's heavy lifting.
3: It's a big show. But we also switched our year the way we normally do things. We usually do a play in the later spring.
1: Yes, yes.
3: And then our musicals in March.
1: Yeah, and I jumped the gun there, didn't
3: that's
1: I?
3: Okay.
1: Yeah, you're doing a non-musical play. Yeah,
3: we're doing a comedy in March.
1: That's right. And what is the name of that?
3: That is Play On.
1: Play On, okay. And by the way, one of the great things about community theater, I've never heard of the play On. I'm going to bet most of you haven't. That's great. You go see it. Imagine that. You're going to go see a play that is not well known, and you get to see it, and you're going to be, I guarantee you'll be surprised, I guarantee you'll be pleased, and you'll say, wow, that was a good play. But you have to go to experience these things. You can't just sit at home and not go.
2: And this one's going to make you laugh. It's a comedy.
1: Oh, it's comedy?
2: So, yeah.
1: Okay,
2: comedy,
1: all right.
2: So,
1: yeah. Okay.
3: It's going to be, it kind of hits like a Noises Off, if you've ever seen that.
1: Okay, all right.
3: It's going
1: right.
3: to be in that circle. We have a new director for it from
2: Newcastle,
3: Paula Ferguson.
1: All right.
3: So she's going to head that off with her husband as well. So they kind of team up on the artistic side and then the stage side.
1: You know, I think it has to be cool. If I've been involved in theater for quite a while, I got to believe the folks from Newcastle, Youngstown, et cetera, are delighted there's another venue where they can audition or try out or direct or have another place to do this in a quality venue. I mean, my heavens, that's got to be great for them.
2: Mm-hmm.
1: Which
2: it
1: is why you're getting people coming from all over the
2: absolutely.
1: Darn areas.
2: Yep.
1: And then we finally get to a veto.
3: Yes.
1: Does that, by the way, end the season?
2: The Axe Sings Country.
1: Oh, Axe Sings
2: Country. That ends the season. Now that's our big season. Like,
1: we haven't held auditions yet for Evita, right?
3: No.
1: Boy, that's good luck.
2: Yeah.
1: No, I mean, seriously.
2: I know.
1: You have, and it's like Funny Girl. You have one individual carrying the thing, and they've got to be spot on.
2: Yep.
1: And I know you'll find them. Could even be somebody that's already there. Who knows?
2: Yep.
1: Wow, I don't know if you folks are familiar with Evita. That's the thing that well, in the movies, Madonna made her things on. And who was it, Patti LuPone?
2: Yes.
1: On Broadway?
2: Yep.
1: Yeah, okay. Yep. By the way, you two are fairly familiar with a lot of plays. You mm-hmm. just really are. Do either of you or both of you spend a heck, or have you spent a heck of a lot of time in New York? I mean, do you make play trips and Broadway trips and that kind of stuff?
2: Yeah, whenever we can. I have family that lives right in Manhattan. It's actually kind of so nice. So I get to buzz up and go check things out. But honestly, even like the closer cities, like my husband and I have season tickets to the Broadway series in Cleveland. And we go, you know, once a month and go see a show over in Cleveland. And, you know, and Pittsburgh does a similar thing. So even if you're not going to New York, we're still seeing as many as
1: we
2: can.
1: And Tom, you shook your head like, you go
3: a
1: little bit.
3: Yeah, I have an aunt that lives in New York as well. So ever since I was a young kid, I've gotten over there many of times.
1: See, I just think that's great. And then let's finish this segment with the country thing. Now, you have not done country before that I know of.
2: No. Not all country like this, no. You know, we did, I was fortunate enough to be able to do Always Patsy Cline a couple of times with Tina, and that's obviously a full country show, but that is a show in and of itself, whereas this is like act sings, like we're doing this weekend.
1: Right, pick your song.
2: Only these are, country numbers, and I mean, there's a lot of country fans in this area, so I expect a lot of people to be.
1: I'll be interested to see who they come in wanting to perform.
2: Me too.
1: I'm old school. So I couldn't name for you more than maybe two or three current day country western singers. I really couldn't, honestly, male or female. I can go pretty deep if you want to go back a ways.
2: Right.
1: And if you want to go way back a ways to Hank Williams, not Junior, I can play in that game too. We can talk Roy Acuff and a whole bunch of other things, and we can go deep. And who's the bluegrass guy? Can't think of his name right now. Anyway, so I'll be curious to see what the range of selections is by age group and time.
2: Honestly, that's what I'm most interested to see myself. I can't wait to see the numbers that they bring and what they're wanting to sing for that, because it does. There's so many.
1: Well, listen, what we're going to do is we're going to take our break here. When we come back, though, we're going to go back and review, folks. So if you haven't been paying attention, we're going to review for you. But we're going to review most dramatically the upcoming events this weekend, the Greenville Symphony Orchestra, and we'll just do some general jib-jab around here and see if we missed anything. 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
1: And welcome back. We're about 9 minutes away from the top of the hour. We've got about 7 minutes remaining with our guests, Tom Perman and Roxanne Chapman. They are here from Axe Performing Arts Center. During the second hour tonight, it's open forum. It's our first one since I've been back. And given all that's happened with the banning of certain networks and then Trump TV, all of that stuff, we're gonna revisit freedom of the press and First Amendment and all that good stuff. And you're welcome to sit back and listen to me ramble on for 60 minutes, or you can call in. Whatever you want to do is fine with me. But that's what we're going to do during the second hour during our open forum. And then this coming next Tuesday, we will have on who? Yes, that's who we'll have on. No, we're going to have on Dr. Michael Coulter, professor of political science from Grove City College, take a look at the upcoming elections and just sort of talk politics a little. And then we'll have another open forum. So that's the lineup. Looking forward here for a little while because we've been looking forward to the theater season. I wanted to say that with my nose up, but I didn't get to do that properly. Anyway, I want to come back, though, and do several things. And I don't care which of you two wants to jump in and answer these various things. First of all, we've talked about the theater, the plays. We never told them where to go to. What is the address of the Performing Arts Center?
2: It's 40 South Irvine, Sharon.
1: Okay.
2: It's the old Sacred Heart Church.
1: So the old Sacred Heart Church, if you even know that, it's like, is that Water or Irvine? What is that? Water Street and State?
3: East State Street.
1: And you can't miss it. You guys know where it is. So, but that's where it is. And by the way, the plays are up in the main part of what you would call the church. And then the actual 40 below things are literally in what you would consider to be the church basement, only it looks nothing like that. That's a disservice to use that. And there is a handicapped entrance. Importantly, you can go to the side of the church. There's an alley right there. And immediately as soon as you hit that alley, you can get out right there. You can walk. It's the entrance I use, folks. So it's a handicapped entrance, easy access. You have no excuse to not go to these unless you're just a curmudgeon. And if you're a curmudgeon, then they'll change you if you show up. But nonetheless, so let's review. Let's go immediately. Oh, and by the way, website, how do we find you?
3: Well, we're on Instagram and Facebook as well.
1: Okay.
3: And our website's axpac.org.
1: Okay. And by the way, those of you that are good at this and know what you're doing, you can order your tickets there. You can choose the place you're going to sit. You can do all of that online, pay for it, and everything. So you don't even have to leave the comfort of your couch to arrange to attend these events, pay for them, and pick your seats and know where you're going to be.
2: You can also get them at the door, too. Yeah, exactly. So there's always tickets available at the door as well.
1: Good point.
3: And the box office is open on Tuesday night, so he'll be there tonight from 7 to 9.
2: Oh, yeah.
3: Every Tuesday night.
2: It is Tuesday.
3: The box office will be open.
1: You know what I appreciate about that, Tom? It's not open during this show, so it doesn't distract from my listeners. You listen to my show, then you go down to the box office on 7 to 9, you get your tickets. It all works out. I think it's very kind of Axe to do that for me. Yeah, right. Anyway, I want to go back, though, to the immediate events coming up here. So, this weekend, 2 days from right now, it starts.
2: Friday night, we open our Axe Sings duos and duets this weekend. Okay. Showtime 7:30. Like I said, doors open usually about a half an hour before the showtime. Come early, get your snacks and your drinks and find your seat and
1: I
2: enjoy a great show.
1: I don't want to go nighttime. What can I do?
2: On Sunday, you can come.
1: Sir. Oh.
2: But yeah, Sunday's matinee's at 2:30 then.
1: Okay. And it's the same drill. Get there about 50 minutes early.
2: Yeah.
1: As we said before, you're going to be there how long, give or take?
2: About an hour and a half, hour 45 or so. Okay. There's two halves with a 15-minute intermission.
1: Okay. And, we hear this is going to be just great. Folks came and auditioned with the songs they wanted to sing, right?
2: Right, right.
1: So literally, when you guys are reviewing this, they show up and like, here's what I would like to do. And here's what I, and you guys have to say, that's cool.
2: Well, right. Yes. And then it's like, okay, well, that's good. Now we got to work on it a little bit and make it ready for performance.
1: And the one thing we know for sure sitting here is we don't know anything about Tom Perman's performance.
2: Be there or be square. 100%.
1: That's about what it is. And then Tom, moving on to October, this blowout event with the Greenville Orchestra. Talk about that.
3: Yeah, so that's October 10th. It's a Saturday afternoon at 3 o'clock at Pacific Center in Teal College. And it's with the Greenville Symphony. It's with their full-blown symphony. A very wonderful collaboration that you don't want to miss.
1: You said you're in that.
3: I am
1: you're
3: in singing. That one. Yes.
1: Have you ever sung with an orchestra before? A full blown orchestra? No,
3: in some venues, but not in this more intimate setting.
1: That's
3: got to
1: be. First of all, that's got to be just exhilarating.
3: It is. I actually have a solo with the symphony, which is even cooler.
1: Yeah, that's got to be. I mean, I can't imagine when I was in high school, I was in Uniontown, and I was part of the high school chorale. And then also part of a four-man little barbershop thingy. And we put on a performance in the local auditorium. And you're right. It was cool. It was like just to be cool and up there and have those little bit of nerves beforehand. And I was too young to drink wine before I went on. But I saved that for my altar boy days. But nonetheless. So, yeah, it's a really cool thing, and it's just fun. But I can't imagine this for the full-blown symphony orchestra. Wow.
3: Yeah, it's going to be fun.
1: Wow.
2: And they're great. The orchestra's great.
1: Oh, yeah.
2: Super talented.
1: And by the way... it's fun for these folks, but it's fun for you too in the audience. I can't put into words. I don't have the words. The guy who does the talk show doesn't have the words to tell you what a joy it is to go to these events, to support them, and to support community theater. Well, I have a new rule since you two have been on this show. When we get to the last minute, we're done. Now, that doesn't mean we're over. You get to leave. It just means we're done talking about this topic. We're done now. Nothing more about acts. I get to ask you all kinds of stupid questions. So who here follows sports? Either one of you? Neither
2: depends
1: one of
2: on
1: you
2: on the sport. Depends on the sport.
1: Well, okay, the Pirates?
2: I don't follow it as much as they should.
1: You realize we're close to having our first non-losing season in a decade?
2: I did not know
1: see,
2: that.
1: See, no, I want you to know these things.
2: That's exciting.
1: You follow football?
2: A little.
1: Are you Penn State or Pitt or who?
2: Probably Penn State.
1: Okay, you can stay. Do you have a preference one way or the other?
3: Not in college.
1: Okay, do you have a preference though in professional? Browns or Steelers?
3: I like the Steelers, yeah.
1: Oh, well, you can stay too. I just, you know, well, I like to hear about this and other things. And you've got the two that you said are now gone. Two kids only?
2: Two daughters.
1: That's bad.
2: That's enough. Two daughters, two grown daughters, two... One's in college, but the other one is...
1: And you said your husband's a teacher.
2: He is.
1: Where?
2: Greenville. He's a biology teacher at Greenville.
1: Okay, very good. Mm-hmm. And I never asked Tom, do you have kids or anything? I've never asked.
3: Yeah, I do. Yeah. She lives out in New Mexico.
1: Who? Do you get to visit?
3: Not since... she just got married this spring.
1: Oh.
3: So her husband's
1: she didn't want
3: in the
1: to see
3: Air
1: you
3: Force.
1: Yet.
3: Yeah, her husband's in the Air Force and they live out
2: She's
3: there.
2: She's a teacher,
3: so.
2: Too.
3: And whoa. She remotely teaches, so...
1: Ooh, yeah. Wow, that's cool, yeah. I think.
3: Yeah, it's different. When she was in Missouri, since her husband got reposted, she found an online job that she collaborates with teachers and makes sure that they're on special education,
1: very
3: like their
1: cool.
3: IEPs and stuff like
1: Where
3: that.
1: Where was the wedding?
3: It was in Kansas.

0: collaborates with teachers and makes sure that they're on special education, like their IEPs and stuff like that.
1: Where was the wedding? So
0: it was in Canton.
1: Okay. You had it at the Football Hall of Fame? Or
0: no, it wasn't too far away from there.
1: Okay. Hey, listen, you two are great. First of all, just as people, but you're great when you perform. You bring a lot of happiness and joy to me and my family. I appreciate that. And thank you for coming tonight. Tom Parman, Roxanne Chapman, thank you so much.
2: Thanks for inviting me.
1: All right, folks, that's a wrap for the first hour. We'll come back with open forum, talk about that First Amendment, the newspapers, and everything else. 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As we

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1: Negotiations resume. I'm Lisa Lucera, Fox News. President Trump said this afternoon two envoys sat down with Iranian leaders for about 3 hours in an effort to find common ground after warning Iran this morning during his speech to the United Nations General Assembly.
2: For 51 years, the fanatical Iranian regime has ruled by bloodshed and mass murder, spreading death and carnage and chaos across the entire Middle East and beyond. They were the bully of the Middle East, but they are the bully no more.
1: Secretary of State Marco Rubio says President Trump is open to meeting with Iran's president while he's in New York for the General Assembly. The president also met with Ukraine's president, Volodymyr Zelensky, on the sidelines of the UN, expressing hope that the U.S. could help end the war.
3: To be honest with you, it's time. A lot of people being killed, and they don't want that, but I think they both want to see the war end.
1: This comes after Russia launched missile and drone attacks on four regions of Ukraine, killing five people. Zelensky says Ukraine's forces struck two Russian oil refineries. A former postal worker has been charged in Utah for dumping hundreds of mail-in ballots in the trash.
4: Acting Deputy Attorney General Trent McCotter telling reporters,
5: "We're announcing the indictment of Damon Matai C. As alleged in the indictment, the defendant, then a letter carrier for the Postal Service in Utah, destroyed over 300 mail-in ballots that were meant to be delivered to residents for the June 23rd primary."
4: U.S. Attorney for the District of Utah, Melissa Holyoke, detailing the charges against the 34-year-old.
6: For unlawful secretion, destruction, and delay of mail, for illegally disposing of mail-in ballots.
4: Officials stressing this is part of the DOJ's crackdown on voting law compliance across the country.
1: Fox's Kristen Goodwin. Wall Street stocks held near their record highs as oil prices eased again. The Dow lost 185. The Nasdaq up 122. 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
1: The latest Fox News power rankings show a solid advantage for Democratic candidates heading into the midterm elections, with a note of caution about what Democrats should and should not focus on.
4: The latest Fox News power rankings conclude Democrats overall have an 11-point advantage this fall with a 7-point lead in the House. But the rankings also looked at what voters want to hear. They are 58% more likely, for example, to vote for someone who wants to tax billionaires and 53% more likely to vote for someone who wants Medicare for all. They are also 50% less likely to vote for someone who backs Democratic Socialists of America policies, 53% less likely to vote for someone who wants to abolish ICE, and voters are less likely to support a candidate and

0: endorsed by independent Vermont Senator Bernie Sanders by a 10-point margin. Jessica Rosenthal, Fox News.
1: Former Vice President Kamala Harris in Detroit today campaigning with Democratic Senate candidate Abdullah Sayed, who says the visit is about Democratic unity. A former state trooper from Florida criminally charged with sending data from AI-connected cameras to friends.
2: Florida Highway Patrol says a trooper was fired and arrested for allegedly sending his friends data from Flock cameras using social media apps like Snapchat. Alain Fernandez is now charged with sending that data, including photos taken by the cameras of car license tags, to at least a dozen people. Florida state investigators say the data came from restricted databases and that Fernandez was trained to know what constituted improper use of the systems. The Flock cameras have been a politically touchy subject, citing concerns over privacy and warrantless surveillance. In Miami, Eben Brown, Fox News.
1: The Greenville County, South Carolina coroner says actors Hayden Panettiere died from an accidental overdose of several drugs, including fentanyl. The 36-year-old was found unresponsive in an apartment in the city on August 16th. Greenville police say the investigation into her death is continuing. I'm Lee Silasara. This is Fox News.
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0: 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Now, here's the host of the show, Ron Aaron.
1: Hello? Hello?
2: Good evening, Ron.
1: Well, hello there.
2: This is me again.
1: I hear you, me again. What's up?
2: Just wanted to ask, do you listen to the other shows on your station when you're not working?
1: Hardly none of them. They are far too conservative for me.
2: Okay.
1: I've listened to all of them at least once.
2: Oh, okay. Well, I tried to get through to one of the other shows there. They were talking about Site R.
1: Ooh, educate me. I don't know what that is.
2: Well, I used to be stationed there. Mm. And when the towers went down, Cheney ended up having to go to Site R, and that was that facility.
1: Oh, okay. All right.
2: It is in a granite mountain down on towards the border of Pennsylvania and Maryland.
1: I've heard of this, okay.
2: Okay, and now they call it Raven Rock.
1: Oh,
2: now they got civilians in there in some parts, and some parts they're strictly military.
1: Okay, all right.
2: And I used to have a top-secret crypto clearance, so I could walk the halls there pretty much at will. People don't know anything about, supposedly don't know anything about the facility there, but it had a very large lake underground that would supply water to our surviving government people.
1: Wow.
2: And everybody thinks that, oh, we got a place for a government to go hide, like they had a couple different places, one under a hotel somewhere.
1: Right, right.
2: Well, the rules on that was no family was allowed.
1: Wow.
2: So the congressmen weren't going to be bringing their wives and kids and everything into the facility. It was just for them at the time. And it was neat. Underground, you had tunnels that were blown out. The local people that lived down in that area, like Blue Ridge Summit and stuff, they used dynamite. They blew out the whole inside of this mountain. And it's about a mile in.
1: Wow. Okay.
2: And you could either walk if you want, or even have buses going in and out. It was like a horseshoe-shaped tunnel. And this facility was atomic blast proof.
1: Wow.
2: If they dropped a bomb on it, it couldn't do anything past the main doors that were on it. And the doors were huge, and they were balanced so well that you could just use your fingers to open the door, but they weighed tons.
1: Wow.
2: And they had their system was when the crew was coming out from the shift before, the door would open, they would come out, and the shift going in would go in. Now, when they went into an inner chamber. They turned in their ID cards, and they had to get a special tag to stick on their uniforms.
1: Okay.
2: And when everybody was out that was supposed to be out, that door shut, then the other door opened. They could never open both doors at the same time.
1: I got you.
2: And then we would go to the areas where we worked, and I was a trick chief at the time. I handled communications and stuff down there.
1: Okay, all right.
2: And what I thought was neat was that sea rations were the food. In case something happened, you ended up eating sea rations. So they had these walls and these tunnels that were lined with sea ration containers. And they were wired in so that they could cut the wire and pull out what they needed if it ever came to that. And cafeteria, if you wanted to go eat, they had dioramas in there. You could be in an area where there's a desert scene. You could be in there where there's a mountain scene, an ocean scene.
1: Okay.
2: Wherever you wanted to set, you had this. It's like looking out a window, but not.
1: Okay, I got you.
2: And and they had facilities down there for they had a gymnasium if you want to play basketball, stuff like that. This is all down inside this mountain.
1: Wow.
2: And I've even taken my wife and my kid. We got as far as the gate. Of course, we couldn't go any further because the MPs, they trotted out, put their hands up, and I said, no problem. I used to work here, but I know I can't go in. But it was neat when you went through the tunnels. You know, that's a Mason-Dixon area.
1: Right, right.
2: So in the tunnels, certain tunnels, you would have a yellow line that was painted from the floor to the ceiling and on the walls, and that marked the Mason-Dixon line underground.
1: Okay.
2: And I don't know, I guess it's past the time I don't have to worry about it, but Pennsylvania would ask me to pay Pennsylvania state tax. And I would tell them, well, I didn't work in Pennsylvania. Oh, okay. Then Maryland would ask me to pay Maryland state tax. I said, I'm sorry, I didn't work in Maryland. And I knew that they wouldn't have the ability to go into a facility that's classified. That's me.
1: Well, that's a great story, my friend.
2: Well, I'm just saying that, people are they're talking about it, but some of them just aren't saying the right things about the facility. It used to be totally top secret, and I guess that they made arrangements for civilian personnel to utilize part of it. But it was an experience and a half. When you got to work on the ground, sometimes you're stuck down there for 2 weeks.
1: I can't imagine that.
2: A lot of people couldn't, because it seemed like after about 3 days, that's when the fight started.
1: Yeah, yeah.
2: And you get people who go on stir crazy, and the next thing you know, they have fist fights in the cafeteria and stuff like that. But anyway, I just wanted to fill people in on that part of the story. It was an interesting assignment for me.
1: Well, no, I appreciate it, because there's no other way we'd know about it.
2: Well, you wouldn't be allowed in, first off. And the guy who went and seemed to know some of it, but not as much as he should. I tried to call into the show, and nobody, I guess it wasn't a call-in. Anyway.
1: All right.
2: I just wanted to let you know and let the people know that facility is still there. It's kind of like Cheyenne Mountain. You've heard of that.
1: I have indeed.
2: And the facilities are atomic bomb proof there. And they have these facilities. This is just two of them that I mentioned. They have them all over the United States. So, yeah, to give you an idea, that it's what they call, I can't remember exactly the wording, it's continuation of government, I think what it amounts to.
1: And okay.
2: Like, you know, when the president is no longer there, the vice president, and the vice president's no longer there, you know, goes down the chain of command. And it could get all the way down to the national dog catcher.
1: Wow.
2: That's how far down that list can go.
1: I don't think I'm on the list.
2: Oh, I know I'm not, because when I left there, I guess they just had a party after I went and left. So, hey, he's gone. No, it was good duty. I had good people that I worked with. And, but everybody wonders about things that the government has. And I said that was just one of the things that they have that people aren't. Do you ever hear of DARPA?
1: Yeah, well, you're sure I've heard of DARPA, yeah.
2: Yeah. Have you ever went on their website?
1: I have not.
2: Try it sometime. It's interesting. Like, fax machines. Fax machines didn't come out until late 70s, right?
1: Yeah.
2: Well, I was using a fax machine in the early 70s. Military had them. We didn't, as civilians.
1: Yeah.
2: But they weren't real fast like they became. Now you don't have fax. You just go on the internet.
1: Well, yeah, but still.
2: Okay.
1: All right.
2: Yeah.
1: I thank you, sir. I appreciate the call. And I appreciate the knowledge, as always. You are always a knowledgeable person. By the way, guys like me, again, there, who worked in there, from an area, Jim Cardaman, he was guard at Arlington National Cemetery. We've got some great stories in this area. I mean, we just do. We just do. Okay, and now, hang back. Don't call. If you were thinking of calling, don't call. Because I've got to get this piece out and off my chest to talk about. and I'm going to easily take us down to the break. So bear with me. I'm going to talk about the press, freedom of the press, that kind of stuff, okay? And I've got to put some groundwork down here. And it's important that we have a perspective that is a little bit historical. No, I'm not going back to the Founding Fathers. Why do we call each other names today? Oh, because it's fun. No, it's not really. There's all kinds of names out there that we call each other. When did this start? When did this hostility between the two sides start? When did it start to be two sides and you're the enemy? You're not my colleague I want to compromise with. You're the enemy. Well, there is a point in time you can trace it to. You can look this up yourself. You don't take my word for it. Go into any search you use, any AI system you use, whatever you use, and just type in words to the effect of what is the origin of the divisiveness of political parties or divisiveness of political viewpoints? When does it trace back to? When did it really start? And I'm not talking go back to Andrew Jackson. I'm not talking go back to the debates from wherever. I mean, when did this get real for us in modern times? And you can trace it. It precisely goes back to Newt Gingrich and Rush Limbaugh. This isn't me. You can look it up. You can look it up. The Senate and Congress that I grew up with was one that socialized together, that compromised, that were friends with one another. They had different viewpoints on how to govern. It was called the loyal opposition, loyal to the presidency, but nonetheless opposed to some of the policies, meeting together to work things out, to find a common path that everybody could agree on, and to move forward. They were known to socialize together, go out to eat together, have drinks together. Their kids went to the same schools. They went to churches on Sunday. They would run into the person of the same faith in the church. That's the Congress I grew up with. That's the attitude. There were certain rules, if you will. Now, you could say, well, they're too sticky, too formal. Well, no, I didn't think so. The Senate was often referred to, I don't know if it is anymore, as the most exclusive club on the planet. It has 100 members, period, end of sentence, and not easy to get into. And I know the times were different. There's no question about that. Times were different. But you did refer to the gentleman from the South, or you did refer to my friend from where you used a certain style of speaking and language in debating. There were exceptions. There's always one or two outliers out there who are exceptions, but there were certain procedures and protocols you followed, and that's the way it worked. When Newt Gingrich got in there, and going back to the contract with America, he did was a very big part of this too, but I didn't mind the contract with America. Newt Gingrich actually put out a book of language and how to talk to the other side or about the other side. And it was very clear. None of this friendship stuff, none of this collegial stuff, none of this. You never use the word patriot. You never use certain words to describe the Democrats. Those are reserved for Republicans or Republicans only. And here are the negative things you always call the Democrats. And they are your enemy. This is warfare. This is not collegial as it's always been. Newt Gingrich pushed that agenda. He pushed the dehumanizing of the other side. He said, this is a war. This is a I don't know if he said culture war, but here's the way we talk. Here's the way we refer to them. And we no longer refer to them as my friend or et cetera, et cetera. They are not. They are the opponents. This is the equivalent of warfare, and this is how you deal with that. It was Newt Gingrich specifically who put out this text to his colleagues. Here's how you talk. Here's the words you use. Here's how you address the other side. And that coincided almost perfectly with the rise of Rush Limbaugh. As you might recall, it was Limbaugh who came on and popularized insulting names or jab names to the other side to anybody that was not from his point of view or a conservative. That's where feminazis came from. That's where libtard. I mean, there are so many words and phrases. I recall vividly that Limbaugh spent a lot of time And at this time, Chelsea Clinton was just a child, either late years, early teens, somewhere along that line. And I listened to Rush Limbaugh. I was a listener. I recall him attacking her based on her looks and just going at that, going after the child and talking about her looks. I recall him being highly insulting, ha ha ha, tongue in cheek. Oh, I'm just here being funny. But in being funny, it was being funny by dehumanizing the other side, by dehumanizing the other people, by making them sound and look, using their own words, and then converting that to be, well, they're stupid, and assigning that value to them. They are stupid. These idiots, these feminazis, these tree huggers, these environmentalist wackos. These phrases that he came up with for anybody who opposed the conservative agenda, the Gingrich agenda, if you will, and turned it into a war where we call each other names. That's where this really started as part of our culture. You can go back through history and find isolated events here and there. Yes, there were terrible things said during presidential campaigns. I know that history as well. I'm talking about in our common culture, for all of us, as we discuss politics with one another. This is where it started, that we have to call each other names. That's how it works. So we have that as a setting, if you will, the undertone of our conversation with each other when it comes to politics. We're not disagreeing. You're the other side. You're the enemy. You're the opponent. And although I might not mean you personally that I know and I've met, but I do mean everybody that's in the group with you. So our general cop-out is, well, yeah, I do believe that you're all this, that, this, that, this, that, but I didn't mean you personally. Well, okay, I'm part of that. So really, even though you might not have said it, yeah, I'm in there. I'm one of those. So now we come to these recent events. We all know what's happened. President Trump has very clearly said he's banned the three that he said. Who is it? CNN, Politico, and MS Now. But it's the reason that he did this. Because, now from his standpoint, that everything they do is fake news and it's lies. So that's part of his belief. But also, as you've listened to him say other things, you only say negative things about me. Therefore, you're banned. Now think about that. You always say negative things about it. It's always negative. And that takes us to the much broader discussion. What is the role of the press? In general terms, initially, they're supposed to be you and me. Elected officials get elected. We, the people, go about our lives. We do our jobs. We go to work. We raise our families, etc. We do not have the time, the full time, to pay attention to what our elected officials are doing. That's what the press is for. They are to pay attention to what they say on policies and issues. They are to pay attention to how they act, on what they do. They are to be our eyes and ears, keeping an eye on government. They are not there to praise. It's not the job. They are there to report. They should, on both sides, they should report objectively, if possible. That they really should, unless they're doing an opinion piece. Everybody can do an opinion piece. That's fine. That's different. That's the op-ed page. But they are there to report what has happened and present the facts. Facts are facts. They are the fourth estate. They are the ones who are supposed to be criticizing leadership. It is their job to do that. They are not there to be the cheerleaders for any administration, Democrat or Republican. That's not their job. They're not there to say, oh, what a great job this president's doing, be it Democrat or Republican, far from their job. They are there to point out, if they can demonstrate it, if the president or the governor or the county commissioner or the city mayor or city manager, they are there to point out if somebody has lied and they can prove it. Here's what they said. That's a lie. That's not reporting negative news. Because it reflects negatively on the individual is not the journalist's fault. If the individual had told the truth, there would be nothing to report about it being negative. So they are not there to be your cheerleader. And I don't care who you are, Democrat, Republican, doesn't matter to me. The press is not there to be your cheerleader. But the president has made it very clear that he wants those to cover him who are in support of him, pretty much. In support of him means you report what he tells you. You don't criticize it. You don't say negative things. And if you do, if you say anything that's negative, it's automatically fake news. If you say anything that he finds unflattering, it's automatically fake news. I said to my conservative friend, I said, for a second, let me state the following to be true, even though I don't believe it, but let me state the following things to be true. Yes, the news publishes lies. Yes, it's fake. Yes, they're always picking on you, and they can't be trusted. I said, in that case, given those things to be true, and I said, I don't believe them to be true, but for the sake of argument, they're true. Does a president, any president, then have the right to ban media from access? Because you can't ban them from reporting. They can report. You're just making it harder for them. Ban them from access. Start his own TV thing, Trump TV, presidential TV, Clinton TV, Obama TV, I don't care what you call it, because I don't care what the president is. Do they have the right to do that? And do they have the right? Is it good? I guess, do they have the right? I don't know about right. That's a whole other discussion. But is this an okay thing to do? And my friend said, under those conditions, yes. Which I take to mean, if it's a Democrat who feels the same way about the press, who feels the same way about the coverage they are getting, that then it's going to be okay if a future president who might be Democrat takes these same actions. We can name them Fox. You know the ones as well as I do. Fox and others, you know, you're not welcome here anymore. Go away. All you do is report negative things. The stuff you report isn't the truth. On and on and on. And that's okay. Well, it's not okay to me. It's not. None of this is okay to me. The founding fathers cared very much about freedom of the press. And they understood, and I have to go back once again to defining what news is. News is that which is not the norm. Sadly, in the case of this president, we can fact check too easily. That's one of the problems with AI in today's world, isn't it? Anybody, Governor Shapiro, there, let's pick on the Democrat too. Anybody says something and you think it's a lie, you think it's not the truth, you can fact check it almost immediately. I know because I do it. I fact check a lot of things from both sides of the aisle. I am very concerned about where we are in America right now. I am concerned that we have bought into completely, it's now indoctrinated us, we have bought into the Gingrich Limbaugh approach to political conversation. If I'm talking to you one-on-one, that's different. If I'm talking about you as a group, I have to name-call you, I have to give you labels, and I have to dehumanize you. That's the nature of our discussion now. Hillary Clinton demonstrated that, the deplorables. Terrible. Absolutely terrible. Other people, libtard, absolutely terrible. But we do that now because it's been ingrained in us ever since the days of Gingrich and Limbaugh. This is how you discuss politics. This is how you discuss politics in broad terms. And the other people don't exist as people. They're not humans. They're the other side. And now we are starting to accept that it's okay if somebody in leadership doesn't like what the press is saying about them, They will make it more difficult. They will ban access to them. They will make it very hard for them to do the people's job, which is to report on what you're doing, expose when you're telling lies, and report the facts of the situation. You're going to get criticized for your president, period. You're going to get beat up. Doesn't matter who you are. You're going to get beat up. If you're not ready for that and you can't take it, then why are you there? And that happens in any leadership position. I was in my Penn State days. This is so small. Now think about how small this is. I was involved in residence hall student government. In the scope of the planet, here is this ant, this little teeny ant that's at this university, that's in this complex that has four residence hall buildings and that has its own little university government attached to it. And I'm the president of that little teeny, teeny, teeny, teeny, teeny, teeny, teeny thing. And there were people who beat me up. We had a newsletter for our little area. You were free to put opinions in and send those in. And there was one fellow who just constantly sent in letters and comments and things, just beat me up all over the place. In that little teeny, teeny, teeny, teeny situation, if you decide to seek leadership, expect opposition and expect those who disagree with you. It's what it is. It comes to the territory. So I pretty much am very concerned about the path we're heading down here, the precedents we are setting, and how we are viewing the job of the press and the journalists. If we reach the point where we have to have our own government TV channel, and we want to control the media to the extent that only those who report things favorably and positive about us are the ones who are favored and get to put stuff out there, it sounds a lot like places I don't want to live. I throw that out for your consideration. I have other things we can talk about, but I'd sure like to hear what you think about that. 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
3: This is a Radio PA News Update. Pennsylvania is nearing 800 confirmed measles cases this year. The Department of Health says there are now 792 cases across 39 counties, with hospitalizations increasing to 155. Four vaccinated people have also tested positive, though health officials say that can happen. Experts say the MMR vaccine provides 97% lifetime protection. The school district of Lancaster is mourning the deaths of two students in separate incidents. The district says a third grader at Ross Elementary and a seventh grader at Wheatland recently passed away. Counselors and emotional support will be available for students and families as they deal with the loss. A man is pleading guilty in the shooting death of an Army soldier during a training exercise in Pennsylvania. Federal officials say 38-year-old Sean Stark was grossly negligent while conducting firearms training when 18-year-old Private First Class Christopher Lopez was killed at Letterkenny Army Depot. Stark faces up to 8 years in prison. If you're flying in or out of the Northeast, there is some relief. Flights are moving again after a major outage grounded planes yesterday. Jen Gelber has more.
4: Flights are back on track at Philadelphia International Airport after a construction crew accidentally cut a fiber optic cable in New Jersey, knocking out telecom lines and forcing the FAA to ground flights in the Northeast. Transportation Secretary Sean Duffy says repairs were completed Monday evening and operations are resuming, though delays are expected to linger. Travelers are urged to check with their airlines.
3: A new Kensington police officer is no longer with the department after being accused of using excessive force. Officer Nathaniel Cochran resigned after being suspended last month. The Westmoreland County DA says Anthony De La Rosa suffered serious facial injuries during an August arrest. I'm John Schaefer, and you're up to date with Radio PA.
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1: And feel free to do that if you wish. 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Oh, my heavens, that did take a while, didn't it? Anyway, well, sorry I took so long on that, but I just had to get that off my chest. 724-981-7900. You're welcome to call in on that. Your comments on freedom of the press, on what it means. Do you support the things that the president's doing? Do you support his viewpoint on this entire issue, or are you totally opposed? Now, I don't really expect a whole bunch of you to call, if any, because you don't. You just don't. I had 6 topics tonight. This is one of the ones that I, and I'll tell you which one I thought would gather the most comment if I brought it up. Here's my list. The current state of the media, journalism, et cetera, et cetera. The Kennedy Center, everything going on there. The sale of Penn State Shenango, okay? Data centers, but we've talked about that on Ages. The Flock cameras. And then the pit bulls that have been running free a little bit and are chewing and eating cats in front of the owners. Now, if I really went with one of those and went to any great degree, I'm pretty sure I know which one would get the most reaction from you folks out there. But I'm going to leave that to you that are listening right now. If you wanted to comment on any of those, you feel free to do so. Tom, good to have you back watching us again. And whatever you make of that. It's always difficult in small market radio, like we are here, it's always difficult to find topics for open forum that don't end up just being monologues that I do. That's very frequently the case. But one of my good friends is total opposite to me politically. He's the one who thinks the president should be allowed to do this, that it is all fake news, that and on and on and on and on and on. We couldn't be further apart politically. We could not be further apart. And so we have these discussions or back and forths on Facebook, if you will, things like that. And people, that guy's your friend. And I said, yeah, this is how we discuss politics. And when we're not discussing this, we're talking about cigars that we like. We're talking about food that we like. We're having discussions about family and things. This is just one element of the two of us and our friendship. So, you know, in my opinion, this is how it's supposed to work. He is not dehumanized. He is not somebody that is just a dehumanizing name. He's my friend. And we just happen to disagree pretty much dramatically on our political views. But that's okay. To me, that's quite okay. That's how it's supposed to be. Today, obviously, we had a situation in Farrell where the high school was locked down. I heard it's about three blocks from where I live. And I heard helicopters out there this morning and flying around. I figured out later that's didn't know what it was at the time. But evidently, we had a situation. I'm always fascinated when that kind of stuff happens to see the online comments and social media because there's that whole group out there. Well, it's feral. Well, it's feral. You know, well, there we go. It's feral. Sometimes it's feral. Yeah. Other times, if you really pay attention, it's Sharon. And every now and then, it's Hermitage. Sometimes it's out there in the rural areas. But feral will always have its reputation, I guess. That's just the way it is. I have lived in feral since 1984. I still live in Farrell. The house I'm in, I lived someplace else to start with, and then the house I'm in right now got 1986. So I've been in that house, what, 40 years? I've been in Farrell 42 years now. And I'm not moving. I literally have no complaints. And so I take it with a grain of salt when I see all the comments out there. And when I see all of the, it's just feral. I don't know what to tell you. It's fine. There's nothing wrong with it. It's an okay place to live. And it's got some issues and problems like everybody does. But I don't find that unique. So, anyway. I did find the story about the Penn State Shenango interesting. The minute it got, and Mr. Landino is the one purchasing that, JCL. JCL Development. And I, when it first came out, I did this on purpose. When the announcement first came out on Facebook that I saw it, and I immediately said, okay, here's my prediction. It'll take less than 15 minutes for the first negative comment. It didn't. It took about 14 minutes for the first negative comment. We do have this around here, don't we? As well as other places. I know it's not just here. There are those of you out there that, boy, the second you can say something negative, you're there. And then if you say to somebody, they say, well, this is going on, that's going on, you don't know the real story here. And if you say, because you're here, you've made yourself known. Here you are on this public forum, and unless you're a bot, and that's easy to check out, you just check the profile and stuff and see. If you're a real person with a real name and you're saying negative things, then you've put yourself out there in public. You've given us your name. You've made your comment. And so when somebody says, can you tell me how you draw that conclusion or what, you know, do you have the favorite phrase these days? I hate it. Do you have the receipts? In other words, can you prove what you're saying? What's your proof for that comment? And you never get it. You get a lot of opinion. You get a lot of the typical follow the money stuff, but you never get anything beyond that. Thanks for calling. You're on the air. Hello?
15: Hello? Hello? Hello?
1: There we go. That's much better.
15: Hello?
1: Yes, hello.
15: Ron, I can't hear you. There is something with my phone.
1: Oh.
15: I will call you back.
1: Okay. I can hear you just fine. Everything on my board here is exactly as it should be. So when you call back, I will attempt to pick it up immediately, but there is nothing. You're right. It's your phone. There's nothing going on here. Thanks for calling. You're on the air.
15: Hello. Okay, now it's working.
1: Excellent.
15: There's something strange with my phone. This happened earlier today, too. At any rate, well, you cover a lot of ground with things. With the name calling and stuff. Now we have President Dumb Old Chump likes to call us all Democrats.
1: Yeah.
15: And the thing that bothers me is his supporters encouraging his bullying. Not just with Democrats and people that oppose his voting or his ideals, but, you know, the way he bullies around other countries. And I wonder how many of them were, when they were in high school, actually encouraged to bully, to shove the little kids around.
1: Yeah.
15: Because they seem to like it when Trump does it.
1: Yeah.
15: Are you sure that incident occurred in Federal today? Because we had kids, I'm going to say teenagers, probably high school age. Somebody was running around down here, fired a gun 3 times, and the police looked for him. And then I heard there was an incident today, but I thought it was in Sharon.
1: Well, there was a shooting incident over the weekend, I thought, in Sharon. But today, here's what I know for sure for today. Today, a section of Romer Boulevard was blocked off. I am told the Farrell Schools was in lockdown, and that's the extent of my total knowledge.
15: Okay. Well, maybe there was more than one incident, or maybe this kid, I thought, goes to Sharon, actually goes to Farrell. I'm not sure. Now, you know, you were talking about Landino buying that property down there.
1: Yep.
15: I'm going to assume this isn't one of those sweetheart deals where Sharon's just handing a bunch of property over dirt cheap, that he's probably having him buy this.
1: Well, Penn State. Penn State's the one that had to approve the sale, not the city of Sharon.
15: Yeah, right, exactly. So I wonder how much he's laying out, because that's a pretty good chunk of land down there.
1: Plus
15: you have buildings.
1: $1 million was the agreed upon price.
15: Really?
1: Yep.
15: I would have thought it'd be higher.
1: There's no question that it's a deal. There's no question about that. I don't know whether they had any other offers. I don't know whether they just wanted to get rid of it. And based on what his plans are, they said, that's great. We're in. I don't know what the background is, but it's $1 million.
15: Okay. Well, that sounds like a very low-balled bargain price to me. Yeah. I would think just the buildings themselves would have been put you over $1 million. And then you have, you had that baseball field, you had the sports field, plus pretty good chunk of land down there. Okay, well, maybe it's all who you know.
1: Well, what I can tell you is this. In October, I forget the exact date right now, Jim Landino has agreed to come on for 2 hours on my show. He's going to be here. So I think anybody who has questions, and now including me, will be free to ask them, and as you know my drill, in a civil way and all that kind of stuff, but ask questions. I will certainly be asking questions, and my knowledge of Jim Landino is he doesn't back away from answering questions.
15: Okay. Well, I know very little about him, except that Sharon gave him a lot of real estate dirt cheap, and I hope he does something that improves the community with it. So,
1: all right, well, sir. Appreciate it as always, and thank you, because I got to get my break. I took too long soapboxing. I'm sorry. You're listening. Well, I'm not sorry. I meant to. Anyway, you're listening to the Ron Aaron Show here on News Talk 790 WPIC.
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1: And welcome back. We've got about 6 minutes remaining, 6 or 7 minutes before we end the show. By the way, just based on that caller that just called us there, always good to hear from him. Jim Landino, first of all, let me make this clear. I barely know Jim Landino. We've met, we've talked. I had he and Jen, his wife, on here once before. I've heard him make a presentation at Rotary, but in terms of we are in touch, we talk to each other on a regular basis, we hang together, no, not even close. Never been to his house, he's never been to mine. I mean, except for those casual out there in the public meetings, I barely know the man, so I'm pleased that he agreed to do this show. He doesn't have to. There's nothing in it for him to do it. I just appreciate that he's willing, and I think that says something. The other thing I need to disclose to you is, so far, I'm a fan. He doesn't have to be here. He doesn't have to spend his money here. I'm not aware of anybody competing with him to buy what he's buying and try to do something with it. And what I find fascinating is the things he's buying, people say, well, yeah, he's just doing those things to make a profit. Well, he is a businessman. I would hope that some of the things he's doing, he intends to make a profit. On the other hand, a lot of the things he's doing aren't necessarily profitable adventures. There are people attacking their philanthropy. That's just all a cover. They're just doing that to look good. Okay, fine. I'm sure the recipients of that philanthropy are happy, and they look good to them. So I don't know. I'm aware, though, that I follow what you folks say. I really do. I when we're on Facebook or social media, I challenge you on it. I say, hey, do you have proof? Please educate me. If you've got proof of this, tell me. I mean, this is it, folks. This is the local radio talk show. If you've got something that I did that with data centers, nobody wanted to come on. And the data centers. Well, you know, certainly Jim Landino supports those transformers. He's going to make money. Well, yeah, he's in that business. I just don't understand the problem there. But anyway, so I'm aware fully of what that brings to the table. As I said, I'm pleased he's going to do the show. I'm looking forward to it. And I need to divulge to you those two things. Number one, I really don't know him. And number two, what he's doing so far, I support. I think he's doing great stuff. So anyway, just that comment. By the way, the one thing that I can't even fathom, I really can't, I'm a cat guy. I like all animals. I like dogs too, but I'm a cat guy. And I can't fathom watching a pit bull kill your cat, biting the neck and biting it off. I can't fathom that. The trauma of that would just be amazing to me. To the owner out there, I know you're probably not listening, but if you were the owner of that cat, my deep sympathies to you. Wow. And if you're the owner of those dogs, I don't know what to say to you. We've had discussions on this show for 30 plus years about certain breeds of animal and their nature and all that. Every animal you want to name can be friendly, can be affectionate and loving. But there are some breeds that inherently are by nature aggressive and hunters, if you will. The one comment I found fascinating, well, you know, pit bulls, when they get together as a group, they sort of take on the mentality of pack animals. And I'm like, well, then don't let them get together as a group. I mean, geez. And if you're a city, I don't know what you do about this. I mean, do you say nobody can own certain breeds of animals and these are them? Is that fair to anybody? Have I met pit bulls that are affectionate? Absolutely, without question. It's just a weird thing, isn't it? That's just a weird, crazy thing. So I don't know what you do about that. I really don't. And I don't really know enough about the flock cameras. We're all seeing now that this is becoming an issue nationwide, not just here, how some law enforcement are using the flock cameras for purposes not for which they were intended. How the misidentification, it's almost on the news once a week, that the flock cameras misidentified a vehicle and that individual got arrested, pulled over, whatever. The one lady was on the national news yesterday, was pulled, said, I almost got killed. And it was misidentification. My vehicle was not the one they were seeking. So I don't know enough about flock cameras. I know we have them here. I know Hermitage has them, right? Hermitage has flock cameras, as far as I know. And when we next have Gary Hinkson on, which will be probably November, certainly intend to ask him about the flock cameras. So that's all out there, but we'll go from there. Anyway, that's literally about it for tonight, folks. I want to thank once again Roxanne Chapman and Tom Perman from Axe Performing Arts Center for being here during the first hour. Check them out. You're going to love it. Take my word for it. You're just going to love going to see whatever you're going to go see. They have performances this weekend, duos and duets. Friday and Saturday, 7:30, Sunday at 2:30. Tickets available at the door. Check out Axe Performing Arts Center. You won't regret it. For the couple of you that called in there, thank you very much. Always nice to hear from you fellas. I'll be back in with you Thursday for only 90 minutes. We're out of here at 6:30 on Thursday, making way for high school football. Our guest, Dr. Arthur White, our resident radio philosopher. Genius. Is it nature or nurture? Are you born with it, or does the environment make you one? We'll find out what all that is this coming Thursday. 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

0: Abbott, who is running for re-election on the November ballot, has pivoted from his previous stance last year, calling for Texas to be the, quote, epicenter of AI development. He has also proposed working with state lawmakers to cut financial incentives for data centers. Tanya J. Powers, Fox News.
1: DoorDash will pay $131.5 million to settle claims that it underpaid delivery workers in New York City. City Hall described the deal as the largest worker settlement in city history. It also requires the company to submit to a new monitoring system to ensure compliance with delivery worker pay laws. In a statement, DoorDash admitted errors. I'm Lisa Lacerra. This is Fox News.
2: Hey, this is Dave Weishaupt from House of Cards with your House of Cards gaming report for the week of September 21st, 2026. New Jersey's iGaming industry reported record revenue for the month of July. iGaming revenue hit over $276 million for the month and reported over $1.8 billion in year-to-date revenue. Also in July, Pennsylvania reported that the combined total revenue generated from all forms of gaming, including fantasy contests, was over $591 million with over $256 million in total tax revenue. iGaming in the Keystone State generated over $249 million in revenue in July. And finally, Fanatics announced a multi-year partnership with the National Football League, becoming an official sports betting partner of the NFL, and Fanatics Casino as an official online casino partner of the league. Under the deal, Fanatics can use NFL intellectual property in its marketing, including league, as well as team branding and marks associated with the Super Bowl and the NFL Draft. Any news or tips regarding casinos, gaming, or legislation, send us an email at newsroom at houseofcardsradio.com and follow us on X at HOC Radio.
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0: The Arab countries that have way too much influence on what we're doing in this war, on multiple occasions and for reasons I do not understand, we listen to them. Obviously, they're worried about their oil facilities and their populations and so forth, but the Iranian regime has killed an awful lot of Americans, threatens us with nuclear war. What was that phrase the vice president used, Mr. Producer, about alignment? The Arabs are not aligned with us. That's not our interest. And they're going to do damage to these oil facilities no matter what. And I've told you this many times before. None of this is new to you. They're hoping the Democrats take one or both houses of Congress. And then you'll have Republicans running for the hills. And that will put an end to the war. That's the hope. You're going to have isolationists, woke right types in the Republican sphere doing the same thing. Everybody blame us for the Trump administration and his war effort. So, personally, this isn't the way I would do this. I would just tell the Arab countries that we'll do everything we can in a defensive posture. But in their case, that we need to take this regime out. There were no real grave downsides to training and arming the Iranian people. And I think, as I've said for months to you, Mr. and Mrs. America, this will be the greatest question I think history will have if it's not been doing. For nearly 3,000 years, Homer's epic poem, The Iliad, has shaped the literary and moral imagination of the West. More than a story of war and legendary heroes, it's about honor, courage, leadership, friendship, sacrifice, and what it means to live a noble life. 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
11: 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Aside from Watt's pick. Now, these guys that drop the balls and don't catch the ball who are getting paid $100 million a year, if I was Mark McCarthy or whoever's in charge down there these days, I'd just say, hey, listen, fellas, maybe a big part of this success has got to practice.
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